Right, that was Buju Ban, Hills and Valleys. This is looking at the ephemeris while we were listening to some James. And I forgot, there is the Perseid meteor shower tonight. Pretty cool. Well, it's tonight and tomorrow night. But yeah, I was looking at Bob's blog, and today the sun will be up for 14 hours and 13 minutes, setting at 8:54. Remember a few weeks ago it was 9:30. And it'll rise tomorrow at 6:41. The moon's one day before new, and it'll be... we won't see it all night. It won't come up until 6:22 in the morning. Tomorrow will be new, so you won't see it at all, and it'll make it easier for us to see. Here, let's see what he has to say. The Perseid meteor shower is at its peak and will be visible all night tomorrow night. It won't have to compete with the moon since it's new, and incidentally, will eclipse the sun. The meteors will be seen all over the sky. All right, and then me and Bob really gets into it. I'm not going to get into it. But, yeah. Find a nice spot to... Oh, yeah, by the way, it's after midnight is when it's the best. Tomorrow night is going to be peak. Tomorrow night at midnight. So, yeah. Hope you know a dark spot. And it's going to be a little chilly and dewy. So, remember that. Don't go out there in shorts and a t-shirt. Because it's going to get cold. I mentioned the weather today was beautiful. Let's look at the rest of the week. Wednesday through Saturday, pretty good. 70s, high 70s. A little bit of sun, a little bit of cloud. Saturday might get some drops. Sunday's definitely going to get some drops. We're going to get rained on. Which is fine with me, man. Beats drying up and catching on fire. Am I right? One more reggae song. It's Wailers, Bob Marley and the Wailers, and a Groucho mix. So, there's a couple different versions of this song, but this is the one I heard most recently. After that, I was kind of shocked I found a NWA song that I can play on the radio. It's edited for the radio. So let's see how this goes.

Hold up, I'm going to do the call sign real quick. Reminder that you're listening to WUWULPFM 100.1 Frankfort, Alberta.

Right, that was surprise chef. Yeah, chef. First one was, hold on, this sounds weird. Why does this sound so weird? Alright. Surprise chef. I just heard this dude the other day for the first, or dudes, I should say. It's a group of five. First song that we listened to was Drinking from the Cup of Bob Knob. Second one was All News is Good News against Surprise Chef. So I'm going to play a little bit more digital music than I normally would tonight. Usually I just save it for like the last 15 minutes or so. But yeah, I'm going to listen to some not people playing instruments, but people playing, you know, computers and stuff. But anyway, still music. All right, one more and then it's on to the digital realm. This is Cream. It's a cover of Cream from the Wu-Tang Clan. It's an L. Michaels Affair cover. It's pretty sweet.

Right, I'm gonna stop just for a minute to mention something. Didn't realize yesterday was Dave Beaton's birthday. Well, happy belated birthday, Dave Beaton. Wow, that's pretty cool. I had no idea we even had this calendar. But yeah, happy birthday to Dave Beaton. All right, that was Hoochie, and now we're gonna listen to something. I don't know. This is an interesting one.

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I sat down on the couch.

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If you've never listened to Ram Dass, you've never lived. It's good stuff. Preferably in a dark room with your eyes closed. But yeah, I thought that was an interesting one because I didn't know Ram Dass to me is just like a meditation dude. You can watch his stuff on YouTube and whatnot. I mean, it's pretty cool. I'm pretty sure he has a book. But yeah, let's keep it going with the digital. This is the perfect.

Well, that was the last song on my queue, but it looks like we have a couple more minutes left. I'm not really sure. Let's listen to some J Dilla, maybe. The Day's Last Donut, I think is what it's called. Oh, the last donut of the night. All right, I'll cue that up, but I'll say my goodbyes now. Another successful radio show, I guess. It was pretty chill tonight. It's cool to have the sun going down while I'm here. This is new. All sorts of interesting shadows coming off the cars going down the road, heading into Alberta. But yeah, good show tonight. Remember, you're listening to the Evening Sesh with me, Aaron. And you're listening on WUWU LPFM 100.1, Frankfort, Alberta. And I'll play you out with some J Dilla. And I'm going to get out of here the same way I came in, above the ground and beneath the clouds. Peace.

whimsical artist stamps, colorful fishing lure paintings, firecracker art, and more. The Alberta Heritage Center is located at 704 Frankfort Avenue in downtown Alberta. 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

0: Order, The Village, from Power, Corruption, and Lies, 1983. Conceived as the band was discovering who it was becoming, The Village appeared on set lists quite a while before New Order entered the studio to record it for their second album. Just two chords, a frozen melody, an underlying arrangement of layers in motion. That is the New Order sound. The bass guitar does the heavy lifting, those fragile vocals, ambiguous lyrics like a thought being formed, and a machine that determines the shape. There were no singles released from Power, Corruption, and Lies, but The Village was certainly a DJ favorite on the club floor and on non-commercial radio. It's a synth-pop classic with a post-punk heart, a cornerstone New Order song standing firmly on a Joy Division foundation, and a hit single that was neither a single nor a hit. New Order, The Village, Power, Corruption, and Lies, Factory Records, 1983. Synth pop nonstop, I'm Patrick. In this hour, the B-52s, Talk Talk, new music out of Berlin and Brooklyn, and a rare cold treat out of Belgium. The Surfs.
1: Synth.

Cozie Muller from her new release, Embodiment of Denial. Cozie Muller grew up in Greece, studied fine art at Berlin's Universität der Kunst. She began musical adventures with the synth-pop group Das Das. Then, during COVID times, she experimented with recording at home onto cassettes. That led to a new sound and eventually three albums over 4 years. Cozie Muller, Nim Mish, from Embodiment of Denial. The B-52s from their 1983 Whammy album, a release where they thoroughly committed to synthesizers and drum machines, Whammy Kiss. And the Surfs with the Contravoid remix of Stimuli. Synth pop nonstop.

0: Elaminus and Nick Leon Espira. Elaminus, her given name Gabriela Jimeno, is a Colombian singer and producer. Nick Leon is a producer and DJ originally from Miami. Now, as collaborators, they are both based in Brooklyn. Elaminus and Nick Leon. Talk Talk, Such a Shame from It's My Life, 84. Our Missing, new from them, All Along with Seas, and La Dusseldorf, Rainita, 1976. Synth pop nonstop. I'm Patrick. Clan of Zymox.
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A Blaze Color were a Belgian duo, active for about 2 years. 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Luckily, all of their material has been collected once or twice. A Blaze Color, Cold as Ever. Brangolin versus Adam Tristar, Let Out the Noise Inside. And Clan of Zymox, synth pop nonstop.

0: 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A little Springsteen from Nation of Language.
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Thanks to Benzie Area Historical Society, you can tune in to WOO to learn more about the history of Benzie County. 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

0: On Sunday, August 16th, at 7 p.m., join Rich Brower for a screening of his film, The Wreck and Rescue of the Schooner J. Hazard Hartzell, at the Alberta Heritage Center. 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

The Frankfurt Area Vet-to-Vet Group is held on the first Monday every month at 6:30 p.m. at Trinity Lutheran Church in Frankfurt at 955 James Street. 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

0: Something is killing moose calves deep in the woods of northeast Minnesota. The clues left behind are scarce. Flecks of blood, bits of flesh, bone splinters.
1: So we're just going to go look and see if we can find evidence of a calf and then see if, you know, there's any moose parts.
0: But Anna Weese's needs some help. Next time on Points North, a detection dog is going to figure out if this calf is dead or alive and show us a world we can't access using his nose.

Hello, I am Maristela from Whispers of Departure, a show that explores the most natural and inevitable event in our life, dying. It airs every other Sunday, 10 a.m., and we interview the most amazing folk. So come break your heart open. I can't wait to have you here.

I like a Gershwin tune. How about you? I love a fireside when the storm is due. Well, I like potato chips, moonlight.

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Now, this is a story about a man working in the field. He's been working all day. He's getting hot and he's thirsty. Want a girl to bring the water around. She shouted, "Hey, Sylvie," said, "come on. Come on around here with the water. What you doing there?" She ain't coming. Man getting hot. Boy's thirsty. So he make up a little song. To sing the woman, make her bring the water around a little faster. The other way he sing.

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This week we have the film The Odyssey. 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Friday, August 14th at 7:30 p.m. And finally, we have Benzie Shores District Library's Book to Big Screen with a free showing of Jurassic Park, August 15th at 4 p.m. Tickets and more information are 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Thanks.

Ventsy Shores District Library Board meets the second Wednesday of each month at 9 a.m. at the library. Meetings are open to the public. If you need special accommodations or would like a board packet or more information, you can get it at bsdl@benzieshoreslibrary.org or 231-352-4671.

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0: from London, this is Democracy Now!
1: I know many people feel that at the start of Israel's military action in Gaza, my party didn't get it right, and I am sorry about that. The response has too often not been good enough. We need to do better.
0: As Britain's new Prime Minister, Andy Burnham, apologizes for the Labour Party's stance on Gaza, we'll speak to Britain's former Labour Party leader, British MP Jeremy Corbyn. He recently chaired a tribunal on Gaza that concluded Britain was complicit in genocide.
2: Today, we teach children about history's worst war crimes against humanity. They're asked to reflect about how those crimes ever came about. Our future history books will report with shame those that had the opportunity to stop this carnage but failed to act to achieve it. Yeah, yeah.
0: We'll speak with British MP Jeremy Corbyn and the other co-chairs of the Gaza Tribunal, the Israeli political scientist Neve Gordon and the Palestinian-Jordanian international law expert Shahad Hamoudi. We will talk about the tribunal, their new book, and Britain's escalating crackdown on pro-Palestinian activists. All that and more coming up.

0: Welcome to Democracy Now!, democracynow.org, The War and Peace Report. I'm Amy Goodman. We're broadcasting from the UK, from London. In Colombia, the death toll from Monday's massive earthquake has topped 250 and is expected to rise as search and rescue crews race to find survivors trapped under rubble. More than 2,700 people have been reported missing. Hundreds more are injured. This is a volunteer helping to search for victims in the city of Pereira, which was left devastated by the earthquake.
1: Three people have been rescued here and two more over there. Thank God, they're unharmed, not too badly injured. Everything's going well, thanks to all of us.
0: Geologists report that Monday's earthquake was the strongest to hit Colombia since 1970. The United States Navy said Tuesday it had fired on a Panama-flagged cargo ship attempting to break the U.S. blockade of Iranian ports in the Gulf of Oman. The missile strikes reportedly targeted the ship's engine room, leaving it disabled. The Pentagon did not say whether it killed or injured any sailors. The attack came as President Trump told reporters U.S. forces are in total control of the Strait of Hormuz. Trump's claim came as mediators in Qatar announced that negotiations between Iran and Oman over the Strait of Hormuz have reached an advanced stage. This is a spokesperson for Qatar's foreign ministry.
2: We have heard the positive statements from both capitals in the recent couple of days, and we are eagerly awaiting. Our main priority here is the reopening of the strait, maintaining the ceasefire, and making sure that we are able to push forward towards the negotiation.
0: The emerging deal would see vessels enter the strait along a northern route via Iranian waters. Ships exiting the strait would follow a southern route through Omani waters. Meanwhile, six people were killed and 10 others wounded when Iran-allied Houthi fighters attacked a ship in the Bab el-Mandeb Strait. The Houthis say the ship was carrying Saudi military equipment. Last month, the Houthis declared a naval blockade of Saudi ports. An alleged Iranian threat to assassinate President Trump led to a secret U.S. operation last month that possibly endangered the lives of journalists and White House staffers. That's according to The Washington Post, which reports Trump secretly swapped planes just before departing the NATO summit in Turkey, hiding in an airport catering truck normally used to load food and supplies onto planes. Trump was then loaded onto a smaller military aircraft that departed Turkey separately, even as the White House told the public he was flying on Air Force One alongside the reporters, White House staff, and crew members. The White House was responding to what it considered a credible Iranian threat to shoot down Air Force One. That followed the joint U.S.-Israeli assassination of Iran's supreme leader, members of his family, and other top officials in February. Stephen Cash, executive director of the Steady State and a former CIA intelligence officer, said, quote, "It appears that the idea was we can reduce the danger to President Trump by offering up 100 or so people to be killed by the Iranians in his place," unquote. At least four civilians are dead in Russia and Ukraine after a series of deadly drone attacks overnight. Among the dead are two people killed by a Russian drone attack on Ukraine's Kherson region and a man and child killed after Ukrainian drones struck the Russian city of Novorossiysk. This follows Russian attacks on Ukraine that killed at least 12 people the previous night, leaving dozens more wounded. Ukraine accused Russia of using North Korean missiles in those attacks and said a children's hospital was among buildings struck. According to the United Nations, Russia's holding over 16,000 Ukrainian civilians in detention. Many are kept in isolation and are not being treated according to standards of international law. This is a Ukrainian former prisoner of war who testified to the United Nations Tuesday about torture and sexual abuse by Russian forces.
3: I was lucky enough to survive. Not many of my friends were lucky enough. Two of my friends were beaten up to death in detention centers in the Donetsk region. Two of my friends died because of the conditions they were put in Russian prisons and were returned in the plastic bags to their homelands.
0: Meanwhile, a Moscow court has decided Russia's main anti-war and liberal political party cannot run in next month's parliamentary elections. On Monday, hundreds of young supporters gathered outside the Moscow courthouse during the hearing, showing their support for the anti-war party by singing songs and waving flags. In Minnesota, Lieutenant Governor Peggy Flanagan has won the Democratic Party's Senate primary, securing about 60% of the vote in a matchup against her better-funded opponent, Congresswoman Angie Craig. Flanagan had the backing of progressives, including Senators Bernie Sanders and Elizabeth Warren, who supported her calls for Medicare for All, a higher federal minimum wage, universal child care, and more. She spoke to supporters after polls closed Tuesday evening.
4: And we are going to stop Donald Trump's $1 billion a day illegal war in Iran and the crushing gas and fertilizer prices. We are going to fight the corruption, whether it's in the White House or in the halls of Congress, because the grift has to stop.
0: Flanagan is a member of the White Earth Band of Ojibwe. She could become the first Native American woman to serve in the Senate. Her primary opponent, Angie Craig, was endorsed by Democratic Party leaders, including House Minority Leader Hakeem Jeffries. Craig's campaign outspent Flanagan by a more than 4-to-1 margin and benefited from nearly $10 million in dark money spent on her behalf. Craig's loss marks another defeat for AIPAC, the American-Israel Public Affairs Committee, which encouraged its members to support her campaign. Meanwhile, progressive Democrat Matt Little has won the race to fill the congressional seat Craig left to pursue her failed Senate candidacy. Little campaigned on a pledge to support Medicare for All while seeking to ban corporate money from politics. He defeated two challengers whom he accused of receiving support from AIPAC. In Wisconsin, Milwaukee County Executive David Crowley appears to have narrowly defeated Democratic Socialist Francesca Hong for the Democratic Party's gubernatorial nomination. With 98% of the expected vote tallied, Hong is trailing by about 3,000 votes, and it's unexpectedly poor showing for Hong after most polls showed her leading the race by double digits. In South Carolina, Darlene Graham will advance to a runoff in the race to win the Republican Party's nomination to replace her brother, Senator Lindsey Graham, who died in July. Darlene Graham spoke to supporters after polls closed.
5: I want to thank President Trump, his steadfast support, and his complete and total endorsement means so much to me.
0: A federal judge in Boston blocked the U.S. Postal Service from enforcing part of Trump's executive order to tighten mail-in voting rules before November's congressional elections. The order requires states to submit lists of eligible voters who may receive mail ballots. If the states refuse to do so, USPS would not deliver the ballots. Sophia Lynn Lakin, a voting rights lawyer with the ACLU, said in a statement, quote, "Today's ruling sends another necessary message to an administration that continues to weaponize portions of the government to sow chaos into our elections," she said. ICE is planning to spend up to $20 million to purchase thousands of gloves that can release painful electric shocks. This week, the Department of Homeland Security announced ICE agents and officers could begin carrying the gloves by March. The devices are manufactured by Compliant Technologies LLC, based in Lexington, Kentucky, and have been used in recent years by municipal police departments and jails. This comes after the ACLU revealed federal immigration agents deployed to Los Angeles last summer used racist slurs against Latinos they targeted and racially profiled in operations. The discoveries came as part of a federal case that's compiled months of body camera footage, depositions, and text messages. The Trump administration's awarded a $158 million contract to a group founded by a former ICE agent to legally represent unaccompanied immigrant children in the U.S. The Minneapolis-based Our Rescue was founded in 2013 by Tim Ballard, who quit his job in federal immigration enforcement to combat the sex trafficking of children, inspiring the 2023 movie Sound of Freedom. The film drew widespread acclaim from conservatives, but others criticized it for featuring conspiracy theories perpetuated by the far-right group QAnon. Ballard abruptly left Our Rescue in July 2023, and the months after his departure, he was accused of sex trafficking, forced labor, and abusing women himself. The contract between Our Rescue and the Office of Refugee Resettlement could reportedly increase up to $244 million. This comes after the federal government also awarded a $150 million contract to a small Texas law firm with ties to the Trump administration to represent unaccompanied immigrant children in court. Burke Law Group is based in Houston and primarily focuses on administrative law. In the Democratic Republic of Congo, the number of confirmed Ebola cases has surpassed 4,000. It's now the second largest Ebola outbreak ever recorded. The World Health Organization's recommended testing an existing Ebola vaccine to see if it could protect against the strain now spreading in the DRC. This is the WHO's Director General, Tedros Adhanom Ghebreyesus.
6: It's moving really, really fast. And I can't hide it from you, my feelings. Maybe expressing my feelings properly would be better. I'm deeply, deeply concerned by how the situation is on the ground.
0: Executions are scheduled in Alabama, Oklahoma, and Tennessee Thursday, and what would be the first time since 2010 three people are put to death on the same day in the United States. In Tennessee, Republican Governor Bill Lees refused to grant clemency to Darrell Hines, who's scheduled to be executed Thursday, despite his attorney's warnings he could suffer cruel and unusual punishment. Hines' attorney said the physician likely to oversee the execution is unqualified to insert the IV to administer lethal drugs, citing the May botched execution attempt of Tony Carruthers. Governor Lee called off Carruthers' execution and granted him a one-year reprieve after the physician struggled for about an hour to insert the IV to administer the lethal drugs. Witnesses described the scene as a bloody mess, according to the Tennessee Lookout. Hines has suffered two strokes that left him partially paralyzed. And millions of people in Greenland, Iceland, and northern Spain will witness a total solar eclipse today, the first of its kind since 1999. A partial eclipse will be visible across a vast swath of Western Europe, northwestern Africa, and some eastern states and provinces in North America. Here in London and the UK, people are scrambling to get the special glasses to witness the eclipse. And those are some of the headlines. This is Democracy Now!, democracynow.org, the War and Peace Report. I'm Amy Goodman here in London, in the UK. Coming up, the Gaza Tribunal, Britain's complicity in genocide. We'll speak to British MP Jeremy Corbyn, Niamh Gordon, and Shahid Hamouri. Stay with us.

0: cabin floor.
1: No home in this world anymore. A rendition of the British musician Billy Bragg in our Democracy Now! Studio. This is Democracy Now!, democracynow.org. I'm Amy Goodman. We're broadcasting from London, where tonight the documentary about Democracy Now!, Steal the Story, Please, will be at the Curzon Theatre Bloomsbury in the Bertha Dock House. We'll talk more about that later. But right now, the key issue of the day, Britain's new Prime Minister, Andy Burnham, recently apologized for the Labour Party's initial stance on Gaza. On July 20th, Burnham became prime minister, succeeding Keir Starmer, who announced his resignation in June. Burnham is Britain's seventh prime minister in a decade. He's the former mayor of Manchester. Shortly before becoming prime minister, Burnham posted this video online.
2: I know many people feel that at the start of Israel's military action in Gaza, my party didn't get it right. And I am sorry about that. The response has too often not been good enough. We need to do better. Yes, we have taken some important steps. These include recognising the Palestinian state, placing sanctions on Israeli ministers and imposing waves of sanctions on violent settlers and the organisations that support them. I also fully support the restrictions on arms licences to make sure that no British bombs or bullets can be used by the IDF in Gaza or in the West Bank. But let's be honest, the UK was too slow to call for a ceasefire, and we must now do more to strengthen our approach. Israel continues to violate the ceasefire agreement, killing innocent Palestinians. We're seeing a surge in settler violence in the West Bank and East Jerusalem, and the continued expansion of illegal settlements, displacing Palestinian communities. And Netanyahu's government is clearly attempting to make a two-state solution impossible. That's why we need to do more, which includes looking at further sanctions, both on those involved in the violence in Gaza, but also looking at measures to ban trade in goods with illegal settlements. I, like many people, feel passionately about Gaza, and I will do everything I can to work with international partners to stop the suffering, to ensure the Israeli government adheres to international law and to keep the prospect of a two-state solution alive, because this is the only way to lasting peace for both Israelis and Palestinians.
1: That was Britain's new Prime Minister, Andy Burnham. Last year, an independent Gaza tribunal was held here in London. It featured testimony from 29 witnesses, including journalists, aid workers, doctors, and international law experts. The tribunal concluded the British government was complicit in Israel's genocide in Gaza by authorizing military, economic, and political support for Israel. The tribunal was held amidst an escalating crackdown in Britain targeting pro-Palestinian activists. Since July of last year, British police have arrested over 3,000 people for expressing support for the group Palestine Action. Last year, the British government declared the group to be a terrorist organization, making support for the group punishable by up to 14 years in prison. We're joined right now by the Gaza Tribunal's three co-chairs. Jeremy Corbyn is a member of the British Parliament who served as Labour Party leader from 2015 to 2020. He has served in the British Parliament since 1983. Niamh Gordon is an Israeli political scientist and professor of international law and human rights at Queen Mary University of London, the first director of Physicians for Human Rights Israel. And Shahad Hamouri is a Palestinian-Jordanian lecturer in international law and legal theory at the University of Kent. The three have just published a new book. It's titled The Gaza Tribunal, Britain's Complicity in Genocide. We'll spend the hour with them. MP Corbyn, it's an honor to have you back on Democracy Now! Can you respond to the new Prime Minister, Andy Burnham, a man you know well over the years, and his apology? What exactly does it mean?
0: Well, it isn't really an apology. What it says is we got it wrong, which isn't quite the same thing, and says we've got to do better in the future. Then goes on to reiterate what we were told in Parliament, that no weapons being sold to Israel could be used conceivably to kill people in Gaza. Well, if that is the case, then we should cease all arms trade with Israel, and we should certainly cease being a very important supplier of parts for the F-35 jets, which are still being used to bomb and kill people in Gaza. And so it's not enough. It's not enough also to say we will sanction settlement goods, whilst at the same time not sanctioning those companies that work in and out of settlements and in Israel, which are supplying parts for other weapons. Likewise, the manufacture of weapons by Israel, by Elbit Systems, at factories in Britain. So he hasn't gone, as far as I'm concerned, anything like far enough in this. And the point you made, in addition, is that if he is serious about a complete change of policy, if he's serious, it's a big if, then why are we criminalising people who take part in protest in Britain? A number have already been convicted and face long stretches in prison. These are non-violent direct action protests. And there are also probably 2,500 to 3,000 people who've been arrested for holding a placard in contravention of the Terrorism Act 2000, which is basically labelling anyone that holds a placard up saying, "I support Palestine action," calling them a terrorist. This includes people in their 80s and even 90s, retired Anglican clergy people, and many others. It's an absurd situation. If we are going to be serious about supporting the Palestinian people and the genocide they're still going through, we would also stop allowing Israel to use the Royal Air Force Base in Akrotiri. We'd stop the sharing of security information with Israel. We would isolate Israel's military actions, all of which are directed against the Palestinian people. It's simply not enough.
1: You know, just coming into London overnight, I was looking at the news, and it's completely inundated with the controversial proposal, the plan now to release many people from prison to be able to fill it with other people. And you're talking about 3,000 people, not clear they would all go to prison, but that's who we're talking about, clearing the prisons?

0: Private members' bill to Parliament. You did that about a year ago. Now, for the world, they don't understand private members' bill, but is this still relevant, and what did you propose?
1: It's extremely relevant and is still very relevant. Because the government had consistently refused to have an open inquiry into the way decisions were made, what information was shared in the bombardment of Gaza, and the use of RAF bases, I then proposed a private member's bill, which means it's a backbench bill by an individual MP, I myself. It got through its first stage, and so we had the bill printed and published and the details of the bill very carefully thought out and presented. It was then blocked for the main debate, which is when it would become a live issue within Parliament. And we expected that. So we then set up the independent tribunal, which we're now talking about. We're now into a new session of Parliament, because each parliamentary session lasts around a year. The new session is underway. I've secured a slot for the 11th of September to present the bill again, and hopefully, I can't predict for certainty what will happen, we get a debate on it. Basically, what we're saying is, after the Iraq war, the complicity of Britain in the war crimes in Iraq became very obvious through Sir John Chilcot's inquiry. We want another inquiry, but this time with more teeth, to deal with the connivance of people in misleading information, selling weapons which have been used to kill people. If the Foreign Office are really expecting us to believe that none of these weapons that we're selling to Israel at the moment can be used to kill anybody in Gaza, then we need to know exactly what weapons are being sold. We don't.
0: Professor Neve Gordon, you are getting a number of signatures. You can tell us how many. An open letter, what, to the Prime Minister. Can you explain what you are calling for?
2: So, again, the Prime Minister said that Britain got it wrong, and we are suggesting that if it got it wrong, then this shouldn't remain on the realm of discourse, but should manifest itself into action. So we're raising, of course, the criminalization of the Palestine Action activist, and we can talk a bit more about how they've been criminalized maybe later on. And we're calling to deprescribe the group, which was prescribed as a terrorist group in July 2025.
0: If you could actually address that right now, because I think it can be puzzling to many people around the world that these protesters are now called terrorists, and there are a handful who have been sentenced.
2: So there's two issues here. One is, we have a group of people that decided that protesting and calling on the government to change its actions is no longer viable in terms of bringing about change. And therefore, they have decided to take direct action and to try to stop the transfer of these weapons that have been used to kill Palestinians in Gaza to the Israeli military to be used for the destruction of the Gaza Strip. They have been criminalized by the British government in such a way that they have been prescribed not as a radical movement, but as an actual terrorist group. And if they are a terrorist group, that then the sentences they will receive for carrying out what could be really minor property offenses, like writing graffiti on an airplane, as a terrorist act, and anyone that supports them, and that's the 3,000 and somewhat retired people that you mentioned, can also be sentenced to jail. Now, what happened, the second issue is that what happened in the trials is that these people were not allowed to explain their motivations. Now, let me give you an example. Let's say

0: Someone wants to attack right here in the studio, Jeremy Corbyn, and Shia jumps up and pushes that person away. And that person sprains their ankle and sues Shahid. She is not allowed to explain in court that basically she was trying to defend Corbyn from the attack. So these people that were sentenced are not allowed to explain their motivation to prevent a much greater harm than the harm that they carried out, which was the destruction of property. That is not allowed in court. And then the British people, the legislature also distinguished between the verdict and the sentencing. So the jury could not hear their motivations, had to decide whether they destroyed some property, decided that they did indeed destroy some property, but then instead of being tried for a criminal offense of the destruction of property, they were tried as terrorists. So there's a separation between verdict and sentencing, and the judge can decide on that separation and can decide to judge them as terrorists for a crime that actually the whole court case was about, the destruction of property.
1: So I want to turn to the case of the British lawyer facing contempt charges over his closing speech during a trial of Palestine Action activists. Rajiv Menon KC is accused of misleading the jury and ignoring directions by the judge when representing Charlotte Head, one of the four activists jailed for criminal damage after they broke into an Elbit Systems weapons factory in Filton in August of 2024. At a recent online webinar titled Descent into Authoritarianism, the Rajiv Menon KC case, legal experts spoke about the contempt of court charges being brought against Menon. At the end of the event, Menon himself spoke briefly to thank supporters and spoke about the case of the Filton 24, the activists arrested and charged for their direct action break-in at the Elbit Systems weapons factory. This is what he said.
2: It would be remiss of me not to acknowledge the Filton 24, the incredible young people who risked everything. Excuse me. To speak truth to power and to do what they thought was right when they engaged in direct action against the Elbit Systems factory in Filton. It was an enormous privilege for me to represent Charlotte Head together with Simon and Kate. We fight on for her against the draconian sentence that she received from the very judge who instigated the proceedings against me. And that battle will continue as long as it needs to continue.
1: So that's Rajiv Menon, who has been held now in contempt of court, the attorney for the Palestine Action activists. Israeli professor Neve Gordon, you cite him directly in this letter, open letter that scores of people have signed on to, scholars and practitioners of international law. Talk about including him and what exactly you are demanding of Prime Minister Burnham in this open letter.
0: Well, basically, the judge is not allowing the defense lawyers to defend their clients. It's not allowing to explain the context in which their actions took place, and is not allowing the lawyer to do his job in this case. And when the lawyer tried to do his job, which is his calling, I need to the best of my effort to defend these people, he was held in contempt of court, and if it goes through, he might even be debarred. And this is one of the UK's major barristers, and who is well respected, and it is unheard of, this kind of attack, both on the activists that were not allowed to speak during the trials and explain their motivations, and about the defense team that were not allowed to carry their jobs. And I don't, and so there's a whole, what we see here is, again, this, I think, is also part of the complicity of the British government, because as it enhances diplomatic support, inviting the president of Israel to come to meetings here, the one that signed the rockets on the Gaza border that were later being launched against civilians in Gaza. As it's doing that, it is introducing new legislation that includes what we've just discussed, but also includes outlawing speech like From the River to the Sea, Intifada, anti-Zionism, and things like that, to silence any kind of mobilization and collective action against probably the worst crime in the 21st century. And so we're seeing this double movement of those that have been supporting the genocide basically being spread a red carpet, while those that take a stance and come out against it being criminalized.
1: I want to bring in the third author of the new book, The Gaza Tribunal, Britain's Complicity in Genocide, Shahid Hamouri, Palestinian-Jordanian lecturer in international law and legal theory at the University of Kent, served as co-chair of the Gaza Tribunal, along with the Israeli professor Niamh Gordon and the British MP Jeremy Corbyn. Thanks so much for being with us, Shahid. If you could start off by talking about the awareness within the British populace, the public, how their taxpayer dollars are spent. What is the awareness of Britain's relationship with Israel?
3: So to begin with, let's be very clear. Had it not been for the UK's material support to Israel, we could have saved tens of thousands of lives. And it was very clear for the people who went to the street that if something were to happen by the UK's government, we're able to save those lives. So an apology coming far too late into the future is almost offensive rather than anything that would relinquish people or allow us to breathe. So as to the British people's understanding of what was happening, it is indeed very disturbing to see the distortion that happened through mainstream media, such as the BBC, for example, where representations of Palestinians as less human were not only normalized, but also deep fear of the other was ingrained over and over and over again. Listening to the news, it was as if one is listening to the world saying that their life, and specifically their right to say no to a settler colony that has deprived us of our life for five generations now, is criminalized over and over again. And the sad thing is that not only were the British people not allowed to know what was happening within their money, but also they were not allowed to even protest it. And whoever protests it is also demonized within the media space. So this was clearly where the edge of the so-called democratic system has reached. We've reached the edge of the establishment's rule and the establishment space where it allows us to express our opinions, in the sense that the moment that we touch its own interests in West Asia, and Israel being the main factor of that interest in facilitating that, that is where everything stops. That is where an autoimmune reaction happens within the system, so natural within the system that it automatically reacted by blocking out any imagination, any understanding or humanization to stop this bloodshed.
1: Shahid Hamouri, you've talked about what's happened in the streets, but also the suites and the government offices, that there was a kind of policy to silence and even punish civil servants who dared to speak out.
3: So as we saw in the testimonies that were presented in front of us, civil servants, and it must be said very close to or invoking questions that were discussed in the Nuremberg trials, were faced with an option of you're either damned if you speak or damned if you don't, in the sense that if they were to follow their own consciousness and say no against decisions that would give economic support to Israel, and let's be clear, under international law, any support to Israeli war economy, not just to the settlement economy, was a form of supporting the genocide and falls outside of the UK's obligations, when they try to notify that, and when other civil servants try to note that sending weapons or anything of the like is indeed in violation of Britain's own law as well as international law, they are faced with a choice. You either leave your job or you stay silent.
1: I wanted to go to Mark Smith. He testified at the Gaza Tribunal. He was a British Foreign Office official who resigned in protest over continued arms sales to Israel. This was back in August 2024. Smith was the lead official on the UK arms export licensing report, which assessed whether the UK was legally compliant. He chose to only testify by voice. I want to get your response to this, Shahad. This is some of his testimony.
4: What I witnessed while working on that report was profoundly concerning. While I was working on the report, I was routinely asked to change the report. This was not to correct mistakes, or to ensure accuracy, as would normally be the case with a civil service report, but I was actually asked to alter the wording, placement of paragraphs, and to omit key information so that it, quote unquote, sounded less bad. So this is absolutely counter to what we are trained to do as civil servants, and it's something that I have never witnessed in my career, either prior to or following working on this particular report. It was also fully understood in the department that we would have these conversations in person and not want those conversations to be requested by a court. So for anybody listening here, there have been hundreds, if not thousands, of conversations within the walls of the Foreign Office on the most controversial aspects of our arms sales policy, which will never be seen by the public, which will never be put into a court, even a closed court, because we have them in person.
1: So that was Mark Smith testifying at the Gaza Tribunal last year in London, chaired by our three guests today. He was a British Foreign Office official who resigned in protest. And this is Fran Heathcote, a British trade unionist and General Secretary of the Public and Commercial Services Union.
5: We further believe that across some areas in the civil service and its related areas, the civil service code is being used to prevent our members engaging in activity to help the people of Gaza.
1: Fran Heathcote, British trade unionist, Mark Smith, Shahad Hamoudi, talk about the significance of this testimony and also where this tribunal led.
3: So indeed, so as I said, when we teach students about the Nuremberg trials, we ask them how were civil servants that were put in such positions, what is their moral responsibility? What we have with Mark Smith is someone who is clear that signing this paper is to have not only blood on his hand, but to be complicit in the most atrocious crimes of which we cannot speak. And the fact that we see this this reaction at all levels of the UK's government tells us how deeply ingrained is the establishment in establishing the borders of how far can British rule of law as well as British democracy go, and within spaces where we're not allowed to speak when you see these things. These people were deprived of their human rights to say no to being complicit in a genocide. And indeed, this is one of the most dangerous red lights that we could see in any government, whereby it is absolutely normalized to hide away one of the biggest crimes in humanity, even if it's just through signing papers and saying yes to cooperation with the Israeli military.
1: We're going to break and then come back to this discussion. Shahad Hamoudi is a Palestinian-Jordanian lecturer in international law and legal theory at the University of Kent. Neve Gordon is a professor here in London, and Jeremy Corbyn is a British MP. They are co-chairs of the Gaza Tribunal that has led to a new book, The Gaza Tribunal, Britain's Complicity in Genocide. We'll be back with them in a minute here in London.

0: Palestinian oud musician Huda Asfour performing in our Democracy Now! Studio. This is Democracy Now!, democracynow.org, The War and Peace Report. I'm Amy Goodman. We're broadcasting from London today and tomorrow on Thursday. As we go back to the Gaza Tribunal, one of the witnesses was plastic surgeon Dr. Victoria Rose. She first joined Missions to Gaza through the charity Ideals in 2019, where she contributed to the development and training of limb reconstruction specialists in Gaza. Since 2024, she's undertaken multiple humanitarian missions in Gaza. In her testimony, she spoke about operating on children each and every day, and shared her operating history from one single day in May of 2025.
1: I looked at one day's operating in May, and we operated on six children. We started with an 18-month-old child. That's not the youngest child I treated, with a 15% burn. We then went on to a three-year-old boy with a 35% burn. In the UK, that is a 50-50 survival burn, and it would go to probably one of only two units that would be able to look after that child. I then operated on a five-year-old girl who had had her arm blown off. She was down for an amputation, but we managed to salvage half of her hand and most of her forearm and shoulder. I then operated on her sister whilst my colleagues operated on her mother in the theatre next door. Her sister had had her left cheek and shoulder blown off. I then operated on a seven-year-old girl who had had her knee blown off. And my final case was a 13-year-old boy who had had his left ankle blown off. And his brother was being operated in the theatre next door.
0: Dr. Victoria Rose testifying at the Gaza Tribunal in London last year. Again, we are joined by the co-chairs of the Gaza Tribunal, Shahad Hamouri, who teaches at the University of Kent, Niamh Gordon here in London, a professor, and British MP Jeremy Corbyn, who ended up co-authoring a book together, The Gaza Tribunal, Britain's Complicity in Genocide. Niamh Gordon, we just listened to what happened in a hospital. You are formerly the first director of Physicians for Human Rights Israel. I'm wondering if you can talk about Israel's systematic attacks on hospitals and healthcare workers in Gaza, not to mention journalists right now, and also how Britain has dealt with the issue of international law, the UK questioning the ICC's jurisdiction to protect Israel.
2: So we heard from Victoria Rose about one day operating on children. In the testimony itself, we also heard about the conditions under which she was operating. And these are conditions where all the hospitals, all 36 hospitals in the Gaza Strip, were bombed, a lot of them damaged, but many of them completely destroyed, and where there was no Israel did not allow access to medicine, did not allow access to fuel that you need for electricity to run these hospitals, and basically systematically and deliberately decimated the medical field in the Gaza Strip. And I would say we need the listener needs to understand that when you're attacking a hospital that serves a large population, it's not only the harm that is generated through the immediate attack, but it is the reverberating harm. And that reverberating harm, I would suggest, is equal to a weapons of mass destruction, because the amount of people that are going to be killed from these attacks is today unknown, but it's in thousands.
0: And Dr. Abu Safia, the head of the Kamel Adwan Hospital in Gaza, still imprisoned?
2: So we have 1,700 health workers that were killed in the Gaza Strip. And that is about three times the more than the level of civilians, so you're three times more likely to be killed in the Gaza Strip if you're a health worker than if you are a civilian. And then we have scores of doctors and healthcare workers that were disappeared or taken into Israeli jails. And we know that in these jails, they have been tortured and some of them have been raped. So there's a systematic assault on the life-saving and life-sustaining situation in the Gaza Strip. And the English government is instead of looking at this pattern of assault where we have over 900 attacks on medical units in Gaza, instead of looking at it and seeing there's a pattern here, it's systematic and deliberate, is looking at each and every single attack and saying maybe there was a reason to attack it because maybe combatants were hiding in the hospitals, and what we see is only trees and we've lost sight of the forest. And the forest is the destruction of the health system in Gaza.
0: British MP Jeremy Corbyn. In the United States, the majority of those who voted in the Democratic caucus, we have not seen this before, people like Congressmember Ro Khanna and others, voted to end military support for Israel. Talk about the shift, if there is one, in the British Parliament, and also coming back to your new Prime Minister, Andy Burnham, where he was on this, and the space you feel what role protest plays in moving this forward.
3: I want to say a big thank you to all those in the United States that have protested and marched for Gaza, marched for the Palestinian people, because I know the hardship they faced, and I know the number of students that lost positions because of the encampments and so much else. So I want to say a big thank you to all our friends in the US for what they've done and continue to do on this, and it's clearly making a difference. Look at the election results in the Democrat primaries, look at the change that's happening. In Britain, it's been a more complicated process because the British government's relationship with Israel is incredibly close. It is security cooperation, and there is a huge Israeli influence on the British political system. And it's very hard to hit back against that in support of the Palestinian people. But nevertheless, we've had enormous demonstrations in Britain. The biggest was almost a million who marched on the US embassy. And I think my estimation is almost 2 million people in Britain have done something in support of the Palestinian cause. Parliament is way behind the curve in all this, but it's beginning to change. Way behind the curve, but change is happening before my very eyes. One night there was a manoeuvre in Parliament to prevent a vote on a ceasefire. The reaction, the public reaction, was so huge on that. A week later, you couldn't move for Labour MPs using the word ceasefire in their speeches in Parliament. Things have changed. Now, Andy Burnham said what he said. I think it's inadequate. I think it's very late. I think it's very unclear. But nevertheless, he only said that for a reason, and that was the reason was the electoral pushback against the Labour Party because of its complicit in genocide and because of the findings of what this book is about. And so my message is this: protest works. It can be very frustrating going on a march. You think, well, what have I done? I've just been on a march. Whereas the Palestinian people are losing everything as a result. If it's all we can do, it's an act of solidarity, it does change things. But the points that Niamh was making, the points that Shahad was making, Palestinian kids are dying of starvation, of dehydration, of operations that can't succeed because of a lack of anaesthetic and even antiseptic. And within a few kilometres, everything is available. This is a human-made murder of Palestinian children. It is an act of genocide. Protest, please. Do all you can. Our book is part of that protest. And we sent copies to Andy Burnham and to Ed Miliband and invited them to meet us to discuss the findings of our tribunal and have the courage to set up a government-sponsored public inquiry into Britain's complicity.
0: And Shahad Hamouri, from Palestine to Iran, your final thoughts.
4: Well, they're all the same part of what needs to happen. And in the sense, if the UK regrets its position in relation to Palestine, then the UK needs to stop supporting the US in its attacks against Israel. Further destabilization, as well as taking it away against the sovereignty of nations within West Asia. The US, UK should have never been in West Asia. It's an area for its people, not for the plunder and exploitation of foreigners.
5: Mm-hmm. And do you feel that Andy Burnham is listening?
4: I highly doubt it, to be honest. However, we shall try with every single point that we have to bring forward the paradoxes of what has happened to the English legal system as well as the English democratic system in order to put a mirror in front of them so that they can no longer claim any moral superiority after their hands are full of blood. And hoping that with that we can bring forward change little by little as per the fact that the British people are more than ever, as per the American people, aware of what is happening and aware of a very simple fact. And that is the people of the region should never be controlled by foreign entities, and they have every right to live equally like everyone else.
5: I want to thank you all for being with us. Shahad Hamouri, Palestinian-Jordanian lecturer in international law and legal theory, University of Kent. Neve Gordon, Israeli political scientist, professor of international law and human rights at Queen Mary University of London. And British MP Jeremy Corbyn. They three co-chaired the Gaza Tribunal and co-authored the new book just out, The Gaza Tribunal, Britain's Complicity in Genocide. That does it for our show. I hope you all have glasses to see the total eclipse tonight, or 90% here in London.
3: You can watch it through a colander.
5: Oh, or through a colander. That's a new one that I've been hearing. And tonight at that same time, I'll be at the Bertha Dock House at the Curzon Cinema in Bloomsbury for two screenings at 6:20 and 9 of Steal This Story, Please. Special thanks to Dennis Moynihan. I'm Amy Goodman. Thanks so much for joining us. I'm in London.

Okay, we are going to, oh, this is so much better. We are going to try this again. Good morning. My name is Jessica Gardner, and you are listening to WUWU-LP-FM 100.1 Frankfort, Alberta. And I apologize for that little kind of false start there. I could not hear you. I could not hear myself on the mic. And if I can't hear me, then my belief is that you can't hear me. But it was actually just a little user error on my part. So I apologize for that. So once again, I'm Jessica Gardner, and I'm thrilled that you are here with me today, listening to Woo Woo. Every other week, I talk to nonprofit and community leaders, and we talk about what's happening in our local nonprofit community, and we hear the powerful stories that make up many of these amazing organizations here in Dunsey County and help make Dunsey County thrive. I am super grateful that you are here listening with us today. We've got a really fantastic show today. We've got at 9:30, we've got Joy Foster, who represents the Baby Pantry and also the Order of the Nicratius. And if you don't think it took me a few times to get that word down, you are wrong. I've been practicing that word for quite a while. At 10:15, we've got a great conversation with Vicki Carpenter and Hayden Brutsky, who will be joining us representing the Crystal Lake Community Business Association and the Beulah Boosters. And that conversation will take place at 10:15. Last night on my Facebook page, I shared that I've got a really cool ticket giveaway. And I'm going to be talking about that in just a couple minutes. So stay tuned. Before we jump into these conversations and listen to some more music, and by the way, what you just listened to was Southern Cross by Crosby, Stills, and Nash, one of my personal all-time favorite songs. It really reminds me of summers up here. Let's chat, though, about the weather. I don't know about you, but I love to hang my clothes outside to dry after I wash them. And sometimes I leave them out overnight. I left them out overnight last night. And you're probably thinking, oh no, that was not a good idea. You're right. It was not a great idea because we woke up with thunderstorms this morning, didn't we? Fortunately, I woke up just before the thunderstorm started and was able to go pull in my laundry. Having said that, it's going to be a gorgeous day, followed by a series of gorgeous days. It is my favorite time of the year where we just have perfect weather. It's going to be in the low 80s, upper 70s, cool breeze, sunny, followed by some cool nights, perfect for sleeping, a little rain when we need it, but nothing major. It's perfect. It's August. There's nothing better than Dunsey County in August, as far as I am concerned. And I may be a little bit biased on that, but I don't think so. So now that we know what the weather is like, let's talk about what's going on in our community. First up, I really want to send a heartfelt congratulations to Angie Quinn. She has served as the executive director of the Michigan Legacy Art Park out in Thompsonville. And she is going to be retiring soon. I just wish her all the best. You know, during her tenure, she contributed to the growth, visibility, and long-term vitality of the art park. And she deserves a really great retirement. So I wish her the best. Congratulations to her on her upcoming retirement. The Crystal Community Ski Club, also out in Thompsonville, has recently announced that it is renewing its commitment to keeping skiing affordable for everyone in our community by offering full and partial scholarships for their seasonal program fees, the season passes, and seasonal equipment. You can apply for a scholarship at ccskiclub.org and choose the affordability tab from the top menu. Then this morning I saw that the Glen Lake Association is looking for scientists who specialize in freshwater conservation. They are specifically looking for a watershed scientist and program manager. If this is you, you
are encouraged to apply by September 1st for this position. You can find out more information and apply right on their website, glenlakeassociation.org. But in this role, you'll get plenty of field time and play a key and direct role in community engagement. And according to their Facebook post, you're going to get to do it all up in beautiful Leelanau County. So if that is your specialty, I know that you're going to want to jump right on that. We've got some fantastic events going on in the next few days. Tonight from 5 to 8, the Benzie Conservation District is hosting their annual summer celebration at Storm Cloud at the Parkview Tap Room. That's right on 115 as you come down the hill into Frankfort. Join the Benzie Conservation District tonight to celebrate Benzie's great outdoors and the people who care for it. So again, that's 5 to 8. Tomorrow, the 13th, that's Thursday the 13th at 7 p.m., the Benzie Area Historical Society presents its monthly Benzonia Academy lecture featuring commercial fishing in Benzie County. This is going to be presented by Andy Bolander and will be held at the Mills Community House in Benzonia. On Friday, the 14th, wait, I skipped something. I don't have it here in my notes, but tomorrow night is also the last of the Music in the Streets, which we're going to be talking about later in the show. But it's Music in the Streets in downtown Beulah. So you're not going to want to miss that for sure. That starts 7:30 right in there. I don't have it in my notes. So, I'm sorry I don't have that. Friday night, and this is where my ticket giveaway comes in. Friday night, the 14th at 7:30 is the final Live at the Garden music event for this summer. Cruz Contreras and the Black Lilies are performing. If you listened a few weeks ago when Katie Jones was on, we played some music by the Black Lilies that you might remember, and they are just there. I know that they're going to be fantastic. For more information and to find out about ticket availability, visit thegardentheater.org, and this is where my ticket giveaway comes in. I have got two tickets for a cabaret table. You're going to be sharing the cabaret table with two other folks who are going to get tickets tomorrow. On the morning show tomorrow, they're also giving away two tickets. But I am giving away two tickets this morning. So if you would like to enter to win these two tickets, I need you to send me a text at 231-774-6360. When you send me a text, please tell me your name so that I can announce it on the air and so that we can contact you and know who we're contacting. So if you would like to enter to win two cabaret table seats for the Cruz Contreras and the Black Lilies concert on Friday night at the Garden, and if you have not sat in one of the cabaret tables, I just want to tell you, those are the best seats in the house. You're right there, right in front of the stage, and it's so much fun. It feels like that the musicians are playing right to you. So to get entered, send me a text at 231-774-6360. Include your name in your text message, and I am going to announce the winner just after 10 o'clock. And then we will follow up with you. So that's the big announcement about my ticket giveaway. This Sunday here at the Alberta Heritage Center, at 7 p.m., and that's Sunday the 16th at 7 p.m., we are hosting the film The Wreck and Rescue of the J. Hazard Hartzell, which documents the rescue that went down in history as one of the most heroic and challenging of the U.S. life-saving service. Filmmaker Rich Brower will be here with us, and he'll join the screening and talk about the film. And I think that this is really cool. The film is going to be shown in its original 16mm version. So that is 7 o'clock on Sunday the 16th here at the Alberta Heritage Center in Alberta, 704 Frankfort Avenue.
And then finally, this event is a little ways out, but I know you want to get it on your calendar. Thursday, September 17th at 10 a.m., the Seabury Foundation is hosting their annual Benzie County Connects event at the Mills Community House. This year's facilitated discussion and participatory learning experience will answer the question, how can Benzie County meet the needs for affordable housing while also protecting the nature environment that defines our region. Guest speakers are going to include Jackie Borzeran from the Housing Trust of Benzie County and John Throop from the Benzie Conservation District. For more information and to register, you can send an email to office@seaburyfoundation.org, and that's S-E-A-B-U-R-Y. I just mentioned our ticket giveaway, and a reminder, if you'd like to get entered for that, to see Cruz Contreras and the Black Lilies at the Garden this Friday night, please send me a text to 231-774-6360. I will pick a winner and announce that person during the 10 o'clock hour. You know, tonight is the peak of the Perseids meteor shower. It's my favorite event of the entire summer. I'm not going to tell you where I do this, but I love to take my camping chair and a blanket and something to sip on and just camp out under the stars. I have a secret place I love to go, and just sit and watch the Milky Way and the Perseid meteor shower all night long. It's my favorite thing to do of the whole summer. So in honor of that, all of today's music is going to be related to stars and space. So at the beginning, you heard Southern Cross by Crosby, Stills, Nash & Young. And coming up next, it actually right now, is Fishing in the Dark by the Nitty Gritty Dirt Band.

0: Good morning and welcome back to Woo Woo. This is Jessica Gardner and you have listened to, well, we opened with Southern Cross by Crosby, Stills, Nash & Young. Then you listened to Fishing in the Dark by the Nitty Gritty Dirt Band, Fly Me to the Moon by Frank Sinatra, and Underneath the Stars by Kate Rusby. As you've probably figured out if you did not hear me say it before, but our music theme today is stars and astronomy, all in honor of the peak of the Perseids meteor shower, which is happening tonight. I am really excited. One of my favorite people is sitting across from me right now. I just made her blush. Joy Foster from the Baby Pantry and the Order of the Nicratius is here with us today. Joy, I'm so excited to have you here on Woo Woo today. Welcome.
1: Thank you. I'm excited to be here too. I'm excited to be here too and to bring out the good news of the Baby Pantry for those that don't know about us.
0: Yeah, well, welcome. So tell us about the Baby Pantry. What do you guys do there?
1: Well, I'll give you a brief description. We are the only barrier-free assistance to families with young children within a five-county area, and we do serve five counties. By barrier-free, I mean we don't income verify people ever. We also don't require any form of ID to prove where you live. It doesn't matter to us. If you need help, we are here to help you.
0: That's awesome. And you provide service to families with kids in what age range?
1: Our typical age range is age zero, a newborn through five until the sixth birthday. But we have been expanding our service with books for older children. And we are desperately trying to get into the clothing market for older children because we see the need for that.
0: Yeah, there's a really, really big need for that. Tell us where people can learn more about the Baby Pantry. You guys have a website?
1: Well, we do have a Facebook page, and we are hosted on the St. Philip's Episcopal Church website. We do have our own tab. We are a ministry of the church. We are the church's largest ministry. However, there is no churchness involved in the Baby Pantry. We do not proselytize ever, and everyone is welcome. Whatever background you come from, or if you come from no church background, it doesn't matter to us.
0: Okay. So you have a Facebook page, and people can just find you at the Baby Pantry on Facebook.
1: Yes.
0: Right? And then on the St. Philip's website, which is St. Philip's Beulah, and Saint is not spelled out. Is that correct?
1: It's not spelled out, and there's only one L in Phillips.
0: Oh, also a good point. So St. Philip's Beulah.org, and then just look for the Baby Pantry tab at the top. Mm-hmm. So let's talk for a minute more about the fact that you are part of St. Philip's Episcopal Church. Mm-hmm. I love that you're part of the church, but at the same time, I also love that you have such a commitment to serving everybody and you don't proselytize. So that means that you don't try and convert people. You don't talk about religion, about any religion.
1: Exactly.
0: Right?
1: Exactly. And there's no, I'll say this for that. You're not required to do a Bible study. You're not required to talk to the pastor.
0: Uh-huh.
1: You can just come to the pantry.
0: I love it. Mm-hmm. I

0: Love it. So when people, because you guys do accept donations,
1: we do.
0: Right? Okay. So you accept financial donations?
1: We accept financial donations. We accept in-kind donations.
0: What does that mean?
1: So that is a donation of an item.
0: Okay.
1: So oftentimes people might bring us a box of diapers.
0: Mm-hmm.
1: We do have larger partners that support us. For instance, Go-Go Squeeze has been very good to us in giving us product.
0: Uh-huh.
1: Power Book Bags has been more than generous, just unbelievably generous to us with books and literacy materials for children of all ages.
0: Oh, I love that.
1: Yes.
0: I love that. So, okay, so people can give you diapers or other items that you would give away
1: clothing for
0: kids.
1: So what we primarily do at the pantry is, of course, the diapers, pull-ups, wipes, clothing, formula, food, toys, books, equipment, hygiene products for both parents
0: mm-hmm.
1: and children.
0: Oh, fantastic. Mm-hmm. Okay. And then if they wanted to give a gift, you, as we mentioned before, you are a part of St. Philip's. Mm-hmm. So they would go on the St. Philip's website and click donate. And is there a place there that they can choose that their gift gets restricted to the baby pantry?
1: Yes. And the baby pantry does have a restricted fund. Our funds are not mixed with those of the church. I just wanted to be clear on that.
0: Yeah.
1: You wouldn't even find us on the church's financial statement because we are a restricted fund.
0: Mm-hmm.
1: Everything donation-wise, expenditure-wise, comes out of our restricted fund.
0: Okay. Fantastic. Okay, so recently you guys partnered with the John Zickert Group over at Real Estate One on a diaper drive. Do you want to tell us a little bit about that?
1: Yeah, oh my gosh. Like last February, I heard from Raquel Huddleston, and she came out to the pantry, took a look around, and did a short interview, and that was just kind of that. Well, this past June, she contacted me and said, I would like to do a diaper drive for you. Well, of course, I was excited about it. So for the month of July, they collected diapers at the John Zickert Group. They had an Amazon wish list of the different sizes of diapers that we typically give out. And I will say, for those that don't know, last year we gave out 75,500 diapers.
0: 75,500 diapers. Wow.
1: Yeah, so that's more than 3,000 diapers every time we're open.
0: Wow.
1: So it's pretty incredible, and I sometimes don't realize that everyone doesn't know that and how many people we are serving.
0: That's amazing.
1: It is amazing, and it's joyful that we can do it.
0: Yeah, it really is.
1: Yeah.
0: Because diapers are really expensive.
1: Diapers are expensive, and most programs don't cover them. So like your WIC benefit would not
0: right.
1: cover that.
0: SNAP doesn't cover it. No.
1: So they're hard, can be hard to come by.
0: Yeah.
1: And there is such a thing called diaper need where people just literally don't have the money to pay for the diapers they need.
0: Mm-hmm.
1: And perhaps then the child is sitting in a soiled diaper longer than they should be. Affects their health. And it really affects the parents.
0: Yeah.
1: Because the parents then have anxiety, upset because they're not able to provide that for their child. And it's no fault of their own.
0: No.
1: So that's why we're there to help with that.
0: That's amazing. I used to know a woman when I lived in Chicago. I knew a woman who ran a diaper pantry. And it blew me away. I did not know how much diapers cost because I don't have kids.
1: Right.
0: And I had no idea that, and at the time I didn't know that SNAP, also formerly known as food stamps, mm-hmm. did not cover diapers. I mean, that's just such a basic need.
1: Well, it's a basic hygiene need.
0: Yeah.
1: A bill was introduced in Congress in 2021 that just kind of fizzled out. It was reintroduced in 2025, and it is entitled Diaper Need.
0: Wow. Yeah, tell us about that bill.
1: So Tammy Duckworth put that through.
0: My former senator from, or the senator from Illinois, where I used to live, I was very proud of her. Yeah.
1: So just trying to give that extra funding so people can get some diapers.
0: Yeah.
1: At no cost. Diapers are also taxed.
0: Yes, they are.
1: And there's another bill trying to remove the sales tax from diapers.
0: That's incredible to me, the barriers that we put up on those items that are just really basic human needs.
1: Other than food, it's really about the most basic need you'd have with a baby.
0: Yeah, yeah. And I would imagine that if you, and again, since I don't have kids, I don't entirely know, but I'm just guessing that if your child is in daycare, the daycare probably doesn't provide the diapers. You probably have to provide them.
1: Yes. And you can't use cloth diapers. That's another big thing we get. People say, why don't you give cloth diapers? We do have some cloth diapers available at the baby pantry.
0: Uh-huh.
1: But most people need the disposable diapers for a couple of reasons, including a daycare situation.
0: Uh-huh.
1: And also including, there aren't many laundries around here.
0: Oh, yeah.
1: Most of them aren't going to welcome soiled diapers.
0: Right.
1: And many people do not have their own laundry in their home, wherever their home may be.
0: That's really true. That's really, really, really true. And, you know, that was something I didn't fully appreciate until a few years ago, that there's a lot of people who not only don't have laundry in their home, they also don't have safe drinking water in their home.
1: They don't, and some people don't have plumbing.
0: Right. Yeah.
1: And that's in our community.
0: Right. I know.
1: Don't know that. Please understand what some of your neighbors are experiencing.
0: That is really true. That is right here in the community. So, okay. So you guys partnered with, going back to the original question, of, you know, 10 minutes ago now I asked this question. It wasn't 10 minutes ago, but we did take a little tangent there. Okay. So you guys partnered with the John Zucker Group. Mm-hmm. And how many diapers did they collect for you?
1: They collected about 6,000 diapers for us.
0: Oh, my gosh. Yeah, so that covers, like, you said you go through about 3,000 diapers per pantry day.
1: So that would be, a solid month.
0: That's a solid month. That's amazing.
1: And the great thing is they came out, they drove up with their John Zickert van, their little cargo trailer.
0: Yeah, yeah.
1: And John was there. And Raquel.
0: Love it. Unloaded, John is so generous. Yeah.
1: He is very generous. Unloaded the diapers and told me that they will do another diaper drive for us. So that will be a continuing thing. It will, we'll do it next year. But the fact that they're willing and happy to do it again made me very happy.
0: That's really fantastic. That's amazing. Tell me, what if other people said, hey, we want to do a diaper drive?
1: I'd be, yes, please do.
0: Okay.
1: You can just contact me either through the Facebook. You can call me directly. I would call me probably before the church because I'm always available. There's not always somebody in the office of the church.
0: Yeah.
1: Although you can call the church. I can give you that phone number. We're always happy for people to support us. I will tell you one of our biggest supporters is the First Congregational Church of Benzonia. Mm-hmm. With them, we collect returnable bottles and cans, and God bless him. Bill Dundon does 99% of the bottle redemptions.
0: Yay for Bill.
1: Yes. He's really found his mission doing that.
0: That's awesome. Thank you, Bill Dundon.
1: He connects with people in the community.
0: Love it.
1: And because of that, we get brand new boots. And also, there's another church in Manistee that has a pantry.
0: Uh-huh.
1: They receive boots as well.
0: Oh, and that's all from just recycled cans.
1: Returnable bottles.
0: Bottles, yes. And cans.
1: So,
0: wow.
1: As of the end of July, Bill was only $20 short of what he had redeemed all of 2025.
0: Okay, let's say that one more time.
1: Bill has returned more than 25,000 cans this
0: year. That's amazing. And at 10 cents a can, that's $2,500.
1: Yes.
0: That's not nothing.
1: No. My first year at the pantry, there were, my first season at the pantry, when I was fresh and new and hadn't taken over everything the way I have, we had two pair of winter boots to start the season.
0: Wow.
1: Two pair. A mom took a pair that was a size and a half too big because that's all we had.
0: Yeah.
1: Because of that, the Congregational Church decided to take this on.
0: Wow.
1: When they had a Sunday school class, and now they really don't have any kiddos anymore.
0: Yeah.
1: But the adults are doing it now.
0: I love it. That's really, really beautiful.
1: So it shows how the community can work together.
0: And yeah, it really does. And how the churches can and do work together.
1: Yes.
0: I think that there's like this myth that, oh, well, they're Episcopalian, they're Congregational, they're Presbyterian, and, somebody else is Baptist or whatever. And they think that we all operate in all these silos. But we don't.
1: No, we totally don't.
0: We absolutely do not.
1: I'm as comfortable there.
0: Yeah.
1: Attending a service they might have as I yeah. would be at my own church.
0: Yeah, yeah. Yeah. And so much of, I think so much of what we all do is not, to go back to your earlier point, even though this is a ministry at the St. Philip's Church, mm-hmm. There's no proselytizing that goes along with
1: None.
0: It. And, you know, and I would say the same thing happens at St. Andrew's where I belong. You know, we do a lot of outreach in the community, but we're not out there proselytizing either. And I think that is something that's really great. We just let our works speak for themselves. And I know that that's what you guys do over
1: Absolutely.
0: At St. Philip's.
1: Absolutely.
0: That's
1: you just over the summer did a week's worth of home repairs.
0: Well, I didn't. Let's be really clear. That was not me. But yes, a lot of really good people at St. Andrew's and throughout the community made a really, really big difference to I don't even remember now how many homes it was, somewhere around 15 or 17, I think, making them safer, warmer, drier. And, you know, and that's also a cross-church partnership, right? Like
1: yeah.
0: it takes volunteers from all the churches. But, okay, so that actually really leads me right into my next question. So what kind of help do you need from the community at large? So do you have to be a member of the church to volunteer at the baby pantry, for example?
1: Our current crew working in the pantry are all members of the church, and you do have to go through quite a bit of training,
0: uh-huh.
1: Specifically safe church training. I do have volunteers that help in other aspects. Like mm-hmm. we will be coming up on a seasonal clothing changeover mm-hmm. soon. And for the last two times that we've done that, single mom has been fabulous
0: oh,
1: assisting us with
0: yeah.
1: that. So that is moving out the summer apparel, bringing in the fall and winter.
0: Yeah, yeah.
1: And that we do, of course, not when we're open because it's a
0: of
1: very
0: course.
1: Messy
0: of
1: job
0: course.
1: To do.
0: Of course.
1: And bins of clothing and whatnot.
0: Right.
1: So they help with that. I have a lot of people in the community that make things for us, bibs, book bags, blankets. Not everyone likes to work in the pantry context.
0: Sure.
1: I have even two volunteers from our church that do not want to work when the pantry's open, but they will help with setup.
0: Okay. You know what? Those are really important tasks. And without some of those behind the scenes tasks, you couldn't be open.
1: No, we absolutely could not. My husband's a wonderful volunteer, but he will not work when we're open. He has painted the entire interior of the pantry.
0: He Good, will, Tim. Good
1: yeah,
0: job.
1: Yeah. He will go pick up the go-go squeeze. He'll do a lot of different things.
0: We're a big fan of Tim Foster's.
1: Yeah, he's awesome.
0: He is awesome.
1: But that is just not his thing.
0: You know, everybody has their thing.
1: Yeah.
0: Everybody has their thing. Okay, so you guys need volunteers for some behind-the-scenes kind
1: Absolutely.
0: Of stuff right now.
1: Yeah.
0: You need in-kind donations.
1: Yes.
0: We've already talked about what those are. So you need diapers and bibs and pull-ups and wipes.
1: Clothing. Fabulous in the toddler
0: clothing.
1: Sizes.
0: Okay, perfect. Good to know. You need some financial gifts to help you guys purchase the things that you don't get, mm-hmm. that aren't given to you.
1: Correct.
0: And then I know you also have an Amazon wish list, right?
1: We do have an Amazon wish list. And on there are such things as formula. Because that's another thing to clarify. Those on WIC WIC will not cover your entire formula need. WIC is a wonderful program, but there's not really any one program that will cover everything
0: right.
1: you need.
0: Sure.
1: So
0: parents are kind of piecemealing things together when they have those needs.
1: They have to.
0: And yeah.
1: when they come to us, we do have like a menu of what you can get. But of course, if there's a special need, you just need to ask us and... You know, we're not going to tell you no.
0: Right, right. Okay, so tell us where they can find your Amazon wish list.
1: It's listed under St. Philip's Baby Pantry.
0: Okay, so just go to stphillipsbeulah.org, click the Baby Pantry tab mm-hmm. at the top, and on there you're going to find a link to the Amazon
1: wish list. Yeah.
0: Okay. Joy, we need to take a quick music break.
1: Okay.
0: And I asked you for a song. And you said you wanted to hear, and I love that you kept with today's theme. Thank you so much. You didn't have to, but I love that you did. But then you let me choose who sang it. Mm-hmm. And this is an artist that I've always really loved. This is Jewel singing Twinkle, Twinkle, Little Star. And let's just make sure that I have... okay, there we go.

0: Okay, we are back. This is Jessica Gardner. You are listening to Woo Woo, and I am sitting here with Joy Foster from the Baby Pantry. As a reminder, we've got a ticket giveaway going on right now. I've got two tickets for two cabaret table seats at the Live at the Garden concert this Friday to see Cruz Contreras and the Black Lilies at the Garden Theater this Friday night at 7:30. Yeah, it's at 7:30. If you have not sat at the cabaret tables, they are the front tables between the general seating and the stage, and it feels like the musicians are playing and singing to you. So these are my very favorite seats. So this is a great ticket giveaway. All you need to do to get entered is text me at 231-774-6360. And if you send me a text, the odds are going to be good that you are going to be in the drawing to get them, that you've got a really good chance of winning. So having said that, let's get back to our conversation with Joy. Joy, let's talk a little bit more about who exactly you serve. I know that we've talked a lot this morning about moms coming into the Baby Pantry, but I don't think that's everybody that comes in, is it?
1: No, we serve moms. Sometimes there's a dad who has the custody, and sometimes our main point of contact is dad. We have a mom, I'll call her a mom. She's a foster parent. She has fostered.
0: She's a mom.
1: She's fostered many kids along the way. And grandparents sometimes have the custody or are the primary caregiver. Anyone who is caring for a child, we will assist. Do want to point out, though, our hours are...
0: Oh, yeah. We haven't talked about that.
1: First and third Saturdays of the month from 10 till 3. However... That doesn't work for everyone all the time.
0: Mm-hmm.
1: We will do whatever we need to assist you. We still have an online ordering portal, which is on the website.
0: Mm-hmm.
1: In case you can't make it during those times, mm-hmm. I can make arrangements for a pickup, a meetup, or a Benzie bus delivery.
0: Oh, I love it.
1: So we still do the Benzie bus delivery, too.
0: Love it.
1: So just if people feel like I'm working that day, I can't make it, there are alternates. Also, we will open the pantry for situations on demand.
0: Okay.
1: We are listed on Michigan 211.
0: Oh, okay.
1: I did get a call one time from a mom, and I probably shouldn't have had my phone in my hand. I was at work, but I did, and I thought, I'll pick up this call. I don't know who it is. And it was a little voice that said to me, "Can you help me with diapers?"
0: Oh.
1: I said, "I can." And she goes, "I'm new in this area and I'm almost out." So I met her after work. I said, "If you can be there at 3 p.m., I can be there at 3 p.m. And I met up with her there and got her what she needed.
0: That's awesome.
1: So we have a lot of flow. We're not really rigid, which makes us a little bit different.
0: Yeah.
1: So that's a good
0: that's
1: thing.
0: That's a really,
1: that
0: really good thing.
1: That availability to do that
0: well,
1: for people.
0: And when people need something, they need something.
1: Especially a diaper.
0: So just as a reminder for our listeners, you guys are officially open the first and third Saturdays.
1: Without fail. Even if it's a holiday, we've been open on July 4th. We've been open on January 1st. This year we were open on July 3rd because most of the people that we spoke to said that would be a better day for them.
0: Okay.
1: But then since we changed up that day and made it a day earlier, we had a cookout and prizes and some special goodies.
0: How fun. Mm-hmm. How fun. Okay. So remind us of the hours on those days.
1: 10 a.m. till 3 p.m.
0: Okay. And people can go on to stphilipsbeulah.org, mm-hmm. click the Baby Pantry. They can fill out an online order form.
1: It's called Grab and Go Order Form. It does change every time we're open, only because this is the same technology we're using during COVID when we had to develop an order form like in a day.
0: Yeah.
1: So it is based on the management program that we use through the church.
0: Yeah.
1: So it's not a separate standing portal.
0: Okay.
1: But it does the job.
0: Okay. That's what's important.
1: Yeah.
0: And then, but people can still contact you.
1: Yes.
0: Separate from those times, and you will work with them.
1: I will work with them. We also have our own email address.
0: Okay.
1: stphillipsbabypantry@gmail.com.
0: Okay.
1: Separate from the churches.
0: Okay.
1: So it's really just me looking at those emails.
0: Yeah.
1: So.
0: But of course, people could contact the church, and
1: the church
0: would direct them.
1: They would.
0: Would get them connected to you.
1: And that would be office@stphillipsbeulah.org.
0: Okay. Tell us, for those who don't know, where the baby pantry is located. Where is that?
1: So the address is 785 Beulah Highway, which is just really US 31.
0: I was just going to say.
1: Just down the street from the Cherry Hut.
0: Uh-huh.
1: We are what I refer to as the little building across the parking lot. We are a freestanding structure, separate from the church.
0: Mm-hmm.
1: We've been operating continuously for 23 years.
0: Wow.
1: All by volunteers.
0: That's amazing.
1: Yeah. All volunteer.
0: That's really, really, really cool. Okay, so 23 years in your space, serving the community, 75,000 diapers a year. Let's do a little quick math on that. 75 times 23.
1: Oh, I wish.
0: That's over 1 million diapers.
1: I wish. The diaper give has increased.
0: Okay.
1: Over the last 4 years, our family visits have increased 20% annually, or
0: close
1: to 20% annually. When I first started there, you know, based on what their finances were, they gave a pack of diapers per family.
0: Okay.
1: Wasn't enough. If you had multiple kids in diapers, you got one pack of diapers.
0: Yeah, that's not enough.
1: We switched it to a pack per child. Now we have it 2 packs per child.
0: Okay.
1: So we're listening to what people are asking for and filling that need.
0: Okay, fantastic. Okay. When is the next baby pantry?
1: This Saturday.
0: This Saturday,
1: August
0: from
1: 15th.
0: From 10 to 3.
1: Yeah.
0: Okay, great. All right. Before we run out of time here this morning, Joy, I did want to just ask you a couple quick questions about your other passion, okay, the Order of the Nicratius. And you know, I've been working on that word for a few years now. Because when you and I first talked about it a few years ago, I could not pronounce that word at all. Tell us about the Order of the Nicratius.
1: It's a catchy name, isn't
0: it? It is a catchy name.
1: So actually, Nicratius came from a family of saints. So Nicratius was a real person.
0: Oh, cool.
1: Back in the day, he's also the sibling of Gregory of Nicaea, and Basil the Great were his siblings. They were more theological type people, but Nicratius walked a different path, and he relied on hunting and fishing to sustain himself. He was good at it, so he provided this kind of healthy protein for an elderly community. Oddly enough, there are conflicting reports about his death, and some say he died fishing, and others say he died hunting. But either way, what a way to go.
0: Yeah.
1: So what we do is we primarily work on the fishing aspect of it.
0: Mm-hmm.
1: This ministry was started by our former priest, Father Christian Barron, and his wife, who's also a priest, Mother Jody Barron. We go to tournaments, collect fish, process the fish, and donate it to feeding programs. 2 weeks ago, we were at the Big Red Classic in Holland. That event on Friday was supporting breast cancer. So another good thing.
0: Another really good thing, yeah.
1: And we were able to donate 1,063 pounds. And that's the finished, completed, processed weight of salmon.
0: Wow.
1: For the Community Action House's food pantry in Holland.
0: That's amazing.
1: Yes. So in a couple of weeks, you'll find us at the Benzie Fishing Frenzy.
0: And when is that?
1: That is the last weekend of August. We will be there on Friday, Saturday, and Sunday. Most of that fish will go to Bacon, mm-hmm, for their food pantry and to fill the red bags for the seniors. We also do take a little bit off of the top for the baby pantry to give to our families.
0: Yeah, absolutely.
1: But the major amount of that haul will go to Bacon, and they'll have that in their food pantry. The good thing about this tournament is it's almost 100% salmon. We did get quite a bit of trout in Holland.
0: Okay.
1: I just think the salmon's a little bit nicer.
0: Yeah. Okay. All right. That's really cool. So how can people get involved in the Order of the Nicratius?
1: You know, they can just contact me either through the church email, the Baby Pantry Facebook page. Nicratius does have their own Facebook page through that.
0: Okay.
1: I will tell you, I have a wonderful volunteer who lives right here in Alberta who 2 years ago came up to me and goes, "What are you doing?" And I told her about it. She goes, "Can I help?" I said, "Sure." She went home, changed her clothes, came back. She helped for 2 days during that one.
0: That's amazing. Yeah, I love
1: and
0: that.
1: And she'll be back again this year.
0: I love that. That's awesome. That really speaks to how amazing this community is. So, Joy, thank you so much for sharing all of this about the Baby Pantry and the Order of the Nicratius with us. As a reminder, folks can go onto stphilipsbeulah.org, and up at the top, there's a tab for the Baby Pantry. And if you look under the About tab, you will find the Order of the Nicratius there. Mm-hmm. I found that last night. And on Facebook, you can find the Order of the Nicratius and also the Baby Pantry. They each have their own Facebook pages. And this Saturday from 10 to 3 is the next Baby Pantry. So if you want to donate, if you need baby type services for kids from newborns to age 5, come to the Baby Pantry this Saturday between 10 and 3. And Joy and her amazing team will be ready to help you.
1: We sure will.
0: Okay. Joy, thank you again so much. This was fantastic having you here today. Is there anything else you want to tell the audience before we go?
1: If you have friends, neighbors, family that could use the help, please send them our way. We're happy to help.
0: Great. Yeah. Thank you so much. All right. You are listening to WU LPFM 100.1 Frankfurt, Alberta. And let's see, we're going to do some music right now. And this is Stars on the Water by Jimmy Buffett.

It's just another night, and I'm staring at the moon. I saw a shooting star and thought of you.

0: Welcome back. This is Jessica Gardner. You are listening to Woo Woo LPFM 100.1, and you just listened to A Sky Full of Stars by Coldplay, All of the Stars by Ed Sheeran, and Looking at the Stars by Kelsey Ballerini. And I'm really excited about our next guest this morning. I am sitting here with Vicky Carpenter, who is the president of Beulah Boosters and also secretary of the Crystal Lake Community Business Association, and Hayden Bretzky, who is the president of the Crystal Lake Business Association. So welcome to Woo Woo.
1: Thank you.
2: Yeah, I'm glad to be here.
0: Thanks for being here today. You guys are very busy. You've got lots of stuff going on. But first, let's spend a minute talking about the two organizations. Hayden, you're the president of the Crystal Lake Community Business Association. So can you tell us about that?
2: Yeah. So we work hand in hand with the Beulah Boosters, but the Crystal Lake Community Business Association works mostly in the Beulah-Benzonia area to put on events for the community. We do things like the 4th of July parade and things like that for that time of year. And then we put on the music in the street on Thursday evenings. Mm-hmm. So that's a really fun event that we do throughout the summertime. And then we also do Fall Fest and Winter Fest. And then, you know, we work with the Beulah Boosters quite a bit. So, Vicky, you want to say, you know, what the Beulah Boosters do here?
1: Yeah, the Beulah Boosters, Beulah Boosters are a group of interested individuals that were kind of put together by members in the community that wanted to focus specifically on Beulah. And we started in about 2009, and then by 2010 we said, yeah, we're in.
0: Okay.
1: And we became a 501c3, which is no easy task.
0: No, it's not.
1: But since then, we know that our partnership with the Crystal Lake Community Business Association, CLCBA, is tantamount to making things work. Most of our members are retired or they're uh-huh. seasonal people, and they just want to come and help.
0: Okay.
1: And we have really deep roots with memories. My husband started coming to Beulah when he was about 8 years old.
0: Okay.
1: And I find more and more people say, oh, I've been coming here for 70 years or something.
0: I mean, and so many of us are multi-generational.
1: Keep building those memories, and by yeah. helping the CLSBA as kind of the parent organization.
0: Okay.
1: We provide a lot of the volunteers who just can't wait to raise their hand to do some of the activities with them.
0: That's awesome. Okay, so one of the questions that I've always... Thank you so much for giving us those general descriptions about the organizations. One of the questions that I've always been super curious about is, how is the CLCBA, and again, that's the Crystal Lake Community Business Association, how is that different from a Chamber of Commerce?
2: Yeah, so the Chamber, I would say, is a little bit more broad. It's about the entirety of Benzie County, and we're really more focused on Beulah and Benzonia and that area, and specifically putting on events. So the Chamber, I would say, is, again, more overarching and looking to promote the overall Benzie County, where we're focused on putting on these fun events for families and for kids of all ages to really enjoy the town of Beulah and bring folks down there. Certainly, that's, you know, we want to promote those businesses that are downtown, but we're actually planning the events, putting on the events, and then the Beulah Boosters are supporting us with the volunteer base there and just trying to drive business there. But we're more event focused, I would say, versus the Chamber is more overarching and focused on Benzie County as a whole.
0: Got it. Okay. Thank you for that explanation. Okay. So speaking of events, you guys have just had a whole slew of events this summer. Hayden, you mentioned the 4th of July parade. Another really fun event that same day is the Firecracker 5K that I've participated in and really enjoyed. You guys just did, and you know what? Honestly, I had never heard of this before this summer, but I know that you've been doing it for years. You guys just held the Crystal Lake Team Marathon. Can you tell us about that?
2: Yeah. So we do, like you mentioned, we do two races a year. We do the 4th of July Firecracker, which we had about 750 participants in this year. So mm-hmm. an amazing turnout, and that's something that many folks have been doing for generations, is coming up and running that with their family and attacking the big hill there. But the Team Marathon is an event that we've also been doing doing for decades as well. And that's a really fun event where five people participate and run each run about a 5-mile leg. Oh. In the race. So we do a full marathon as well. We had about 70 participants in that. So we had a good turnout for our full marathoners, but the team marathon, which is how this really got born, was five different members each run about a 5 to 6 mile leg and to finish a marathon together.
0: So let me just make sure I understand this. So for someone like me who's never done a marathon before, I could get a team together that we each do 1/5 of the marathon, and then I can say I've done a marathon. Is that right?
2: Yeah, I'd count that for sure. So
0: I have a goal for next year. All right. Everybody's heard me say that. I have a goal. I'm going to do that marathon next year. The team marathon, not the full marathon. Let's be really clear. Okay, so is the team marathon held at the same time every summer?
2: It is, yep. So early August is when we do the team marathon, and we have a lot of participants that have been coming back year after year. I think of, we get a lot of high school teams, even a few college teams that come, and it's a fun event. It's very low key. You know, there's no, we do awards for families that do it, or the fastest boys team, the fastest girls team,
0: and the slowest, because that would be me.
2: I'm not sure if we've established an award for that yet, but you never know.
0: There's some value in that. Just finishing it is a big deal.
2: Absolutely.
1: One of the fun things, because I help.
0: Yeah, absolutely.
1: Our boosters do, is some of the teams, they dress in costume. So this year we had a team that we all dressed as firemen with the pull-up bibs and the fireman hat and hoses. And then they had their counterpart were women runners who were all decked out like Dalmatian dogs. And so when I was down on the street helping direct traffic, and when the first of the firemen team came by, all the other men were out there just hitting them with, the power squirt guns.
0: Yeah.
1: Instead of hoses, but just getting them all wet and things. And then, they just had so much fun, and you see that year after year.
0: That's awesome. That's fantastic.
1: Men and women dressed up in tutus and matching tank tops. And, and it's just the spirit of all of that makes it an additional big race, but fun for everyone.
0: That's so cool. That's really cool. I love that. Okay, so you've got an event coming up tomorrow. Tomorrow is the last Music in the Streets of the 2026 season. Want to talk about it?
2: Yeah, so we do Music in the Street every Thursday starting in early July and then run through August. And we're actually very excited on top of tomorrow's Music in the Street.
0: Wait, tomorrow's not the last one? Did I misspeak?
2: It is not, no.
0: Oh, wow, I did not know that. Okay.
2: We were able to rebook the Manitou Trucking Company, which we unfortunately had to cancel when we had the really bad smoke in the area.
0: Uh-huh.
2: So for safety reasons, we had to postpone that one. But we're really excited to have them rebooked for the 27th. Mm-hmm. So later this month we'll be back with them, and they bring out quite a crowd, and I know some folks are really disappointed when we had to cancel them, but we are so excited to have them back. So make sure to bring your tie-dye, and they're a Grateful Dead tribute band and have quite a following. So we are so excited that we were able to find another date, which is the 27th of August. So come on out and enjoy the show there.
1: Get all the deadheads out.
0: Yeah. Okay, so who's tomorrow night though?
2: So tomorrow night is Summer of Soul.
0: Okay.
2: So they put on an awesome show. They have not done Music in the Street with us before. So if you're looking to see a new band, they've done other events around Benzie County. I believe they're at the Garden Theater and other places around. But this is our first time having them play in downtown Beulah. So if you're a regular down there and want to see somebody new, it'd be a great show to see for
0: sure. Awesome. Okay. So let's pretend for a second that there's somebody listening who has never been to Music in the Streets. What do they need to know?
2: I'll let Vicky take this one.
1: Music in the Street, we close the intersection between Commercial

0: gotten so much bigger now.
1: Yeah, the park honestly would not have safely held. And we worked with the health department to reopen music, and the compromise and support of the village of Beulah was to move it into the street. People could still space because COVID's still with us.
0: Right.
1: And there's places for kids to play. A lot of families bring chalk art. The library does a little bubble machine and makes mocktails so you can enjoy the concert because there's no alcohol in the street in Beulah.
0: Right.
1: So people come with their wagons of pizzas and blankets and just make it a full family evening with lots of fun dancing of all ages.
0: I love it. Okay, yeah. So people need to bring their own chairs.
1: Yep.
0: They could bring blankets and just sit on the ground, but I mean,
1: and,
0: really.
1: You know, the shade is starting, so the lakeside of the boulevard is in shade by the time things happen.
0: Yes, it is. That is where I usually sit.
1: And we have a nice breeze that comes down, and the guys in the band, someone said, well, you know, they're going to be looking right in the sun. I said, these are musicians. They all wear sunglasses, and the guys have even said that. They said, I got my shades on. We've never seen the lake. Because when we had it in the park, their back was to the lake.
0: Oh, yeah. So, yeah.
1: They enjoy seeing the lake, and we pulled them after the concert last week. We had a great sunset, sadly, because of the smoke. But they just were like, wow, look at that. I've never seen the sunset on Crystal. So that was a nice way to close the evening.
0: That's really lovely. That's awesome. Okay, so there's another event that's coming up in a couple weeks. It is one of my very favorite events of the whole summer. It is the Cold Creek Bridge Walk. It's so great because you guys take this so seriously, yet you do it with tongue firmly planted in your cheek. For those who know the TV show Gilmore Girls, the Cold Creek Bridge Walk, I think, is like the epitome of the event that you would find in Stars Hollow. It is such a perfect small town event. I love this so much. My friends and I talk about that we are in training for it right now.
1: Good.
0: And we are looking to do a personal record this year when we cross it. We're going to do a personal record. Tell us about the Cold Creek Bridge Walk.
1: Well, the village of Beulah had a couple big projects in the past 15, 20 years, and one has been the waterfront restoration. Mm-hmm. So we now have a sidewalk and a bridge on the lake side of Lake Street, where before you just, you know, walked in the street. Mm-hmm. So when they put this bridge up, my husband and I were part of all this, and so we're standing there having pictures taken. We both kind of went, we got to think about how to push what's happened here. So we talked about it, looked at it, talked to the village, talked to CLCBA, and we decided we would have our response to Big Mac. We'd have the Cold Creek Bridge Walk.
0: Uh-huh.
1: And the bridge walk, grab your seats, is 23 feet, 6 inches long.
0: Yeah.
1: And it's the only creek. I mean, it's the only bridge over that part of the creek that leads into the Cold Creek, which feeds Crystal Lake.
0: Right.
1: So then we thought, okay, well, yes, this is serious. However, it's not. So the first year we had over 200 people.
0: Uh-huh.
1: And just to make sure everyone was safe, we have a kayak rescue team.
0: Yes, you do.
1: Falls off the creek.
0: Falls off the bridge.
1: Into the creek. Mm-hmm. And they're there with their lifeguards and their kayaks. And
0: they've got their life vests on. They've got their kayak paddles. What I did not see last year, though, was actual kayaks.
1: Yeah, well, we're working on that.
0: Okay. All right. Okay.
1: And then one of our booster members is a retired nurse, so we got some chaise lounges. And in case anyone was too exhausted by crossing all 23 and a half feet, we had a rescue area that they could set in, and she's there with her stethoscope and checking, making sure everyone's fine.
0: Nice.
1: And we have also, when they're available, we have the EMT squad there.
0: Yep.
1: In case someone needs additional support.
0: First aid,
1: And, you know, those
0: super
1: guys
0: important.
1: Are serious.
0: Yeah,
1: they're
0: all
1: sitting and watching everybody. We have a water station,
0: mm-hmm.
1: so you don't get dehydrated.
0: we do super important when you're exercising.
1: That's right. And, you know, walking. And I'm so glad that you said you've been working out.
0: We've been working on this.
1: I have had people come up to me at various times of the year saying, okay,

0: we started our workout.
1: Darn right we did.
0: And before they start walking, everyone does some stretches together.
1: Yep.
0: We don't want any hammies or any shin
1: splints
0: going on.
1: No.
0: And then suddenly one year, we always would have our deputy sheriff, John Bretzky, who was also our parade marshal, our grand marshal for the 4th of July parade. He's retired. He would check into the bridge because, you know, we're called trolls because we live south of the bridge. Well, we check, and we found a troll under the bridge.
1: Mm-hmm.
0: Poor guy was so scared, he just took off. But we got him back, and he was a little hinky about it.
1: Yep.
0: And he was there next year, is a little better. And then the year after that, I got a postcard that said he went to Florida.
1: Oh, however, that's where he's been.
0: The dog man showed up to help us.
1: Uh-huh.
0: And that was... Dogman was overdressed for the heat on Labor Day weekend, but we managed all that. And so people go down to the village park, and they have opportunity to get rehydrated with orange juice, get their electrolytes, get a little sugar content in with donut holes, and businesses in the village donate door prizes. So we also have a visit and presentation by Archibald Jones.
1: Yep.
0: And if it wasn't for Archibald Jones, we wouldn't have a bridge walk. We wouldn't have a waterfront, as you all know.
1: And, well, for anybody who's listening who doesn't know, why is Archibald Jones a big deal around here?
0: Archibald Jones is a man who tried to create a pathway, a river pathway from Crystal Lake, which used to be a glacial lake, was all glacier, and get that out to Lake Michigan to help with logging.
1: Mm-hmm.
0: And the temporary dam got washed out in a storm, which was pretty common in 1873. And as a result, the lake dropped, and I'm talking dropped, 17 feet of water. And it flowed out for 3 days. And as a result, I have a house on the waterfront.
1: I was just going to say, downtown Beulah exists because of that.
0: It was when you stand there, there is a state signpost, historical marker, right at the corner of the village park in Beulah by the tennis court. And that's where the water came up. So, yeah, there's times that we remind people you'd be standing in muck up to your knees if it hadn't been for Archibald Jones.
1: Right.
0: But sadly, that wasn't the attitude. When his company went bust and he got kind of run out of town. But Archibald shows up, he starts our parade, and we thank him, and he and Bill Kennis do a little presentation.
1: Yes, they do. Yes, they do. And there's a song about it.
0: Yes.
1: And everybody sings the song. Yeah, it's a big deal.
0: It's
1: a really big deal. And again, you take this very seriously with your tongue planted firmly in your cheek. And it really is such a fun way to end the summer. And
0: we're making memories. There are people who've come for every bridge walk.
1: Yeah.
0: You've got family traditions.
1: I do. I do have a family tradition.
0: Prize for the oldest. And usually that person's very happy to tell you they're the oldest.
1: They absolutely are.
0: And then we had a mom who was yet to give birth, but she was very pregnant, so she got the youngest.
1: Okay.
0: For crossing the bridge.
1: Yeah, that's awesome. That's awesome. Okay. We need to take a quick music break. And keeping with our theme today, this is Shooting Star by Bad Company.

0: That's good. Well, Johnny died one night, died in his bed. A bottle of whiskey, sleeping tablets by his head. Johnny's life passed him by like a warm summer day. If you listen to the way, you can still hear him play. Don't you know? Don't you know?
1: Come on, Beverly.
0: Don't.

0: All right, we are going to end that song. I clearly chose the long version of Shooting Star by Bad Company because we want to get back to chatting with Hayden and Vicky from the Crystal Lake Community Business Association and Beulah Boosters. But before I get back into that conversation, I just want to remind everybody that I've got two tickets that I'm giving away today to the concert, to the Live at the Garden concert this Friday night. The performer is Cruz Contreras and the Black Lilies, and these two tickets are for seats at one of the cabaret tables right up in front. It's going to feel like the musicians are performing just for you. I love those seats. And to get entered to win the tickets, just send me a text at 231-774-6360 and we will choose a winner. All right, Hayden, I am super curious if you can tell us a little bit about the history. In fact, I a little birdie told me that you actually have a long history with the CLCBA, the Crystal Lake Community Business Association. Can you talk a little bit about that?
1: Yeah. So my family's been involved in the organization for quite literally generations. My grandfather was one of the folks who helped start the Crystal Lake Community Business Association in downtown Beulah. He owned a couple of businesses down there and saw a need to kind of unite the businesses and also put on some fun events to support the community and really make a difference in downtown Beulah. And we started mostly in Beulah, but have since expanded a little bit further. We have members who participate from the Honor, but then Benzonia as well. We have quite a few members. And then my mother and aunt were both involved in the organization as well. And now I'm the third generation starting to get involved. I've been part of the organization for a couple of years now and really enjoyed making a difference and, you know, being just seeing how we can help Beulah and getting involved.
0: So. Awesome. Well, yeah, it sounds like you kind of had to get involved in the Crystal Lake Community Business Association.
1: Yeah.
0: I mean, you were going to get the wrath of your mom and your aunt and your grandpa and,
1: yeah.
0: I mean, that's some serious pressure.
1: Yeah. No. Yeah. And it's something I was happy to be able to join, and I was excited when, you know, I started seeing what they were doing. And I grew up with the events as well, you know, participating in things like Fall Fest and Winter Fest and, you know, enjoying the parade downtown Beulah. So I've been around it forever, and we're always looking for more people to be involved, whether you're a business or whether you're just an individual. You can be a member as well. And we're always looking for more participation. So not only could you be a member, but we're always looking for more people to volunteer or to even join the board. There's always opportunities there. So okay. We encourage people to do that.
0: Tell us, what's your website?
1: So you can go on, it's the Crystal Lake Community Business Association. We have a website. If you just type that into to Google, okay. It'll pop right up. We also have a Facebook page that I try to keep as current as possible mm-hmm. with upcoming events. And things like Music in the Street. So you can always go there, and that links out to our website as well. You can see the list of every event that we do throughout the year. There's our membership forms are on there as well. Also our contact information. So if you've got a question about, you know, whether it's an event or joining, it's, you know, easy to get a hold of us there.
0: Awesome. Okay. And Vicky, tell us a little bit. You've already talked to us a little bit about the history of the Beulah Boosters, but you guys also have a website.
2: Yes. It's My Beulah Boosters.
0: My Beulah Boosters.
2: Mm-hmm. MY. Or if you just write Beulah Boosters and you'll see our organization, you'll see contact information. Membership is open to anyone and everyone. Mm-hmm. You don't have to, you can become a member if you want to make a donation because we are a nonprofit. And or you can also at least volunteer in one event each year.
0: Cool.
2: And the volunteering, I've been a lifelong volunteer. It's so interesting because if you go up and, you know, when you're first retired, everyone's just kind of got fingers out for you. Oh,
0: yeah.
2: You're retired because there's so much need.
0: We've got so many great organizations for people to get involved with. Yeah, yeah.
2: So I have learned that if I say to someone, can you give me an hour and a half? Can you come in and do this, you know, during the music and walk around and, you know, with the tub and collect some money. You want to help fill Easter eggs. And one of my favorite things about Beulah is people will say yes. And so many of the other organizations and businesses will say yes as well. For the past maybe 8-9 years, the staff at both Honor Bank in Benzonia and at State Savings in Beulah stuff our Easter eggs for us.
0: Oh, I love it.
2: And they look forward to it. I walk in with the big tub of empty eggs and all the candy, and there's almost a little hand clapping going because, you know, so much banking, I think, is done online that they have something to do. And then I also go back after the event and bring them all an Easter treat. And I was going to wear the Easter Bunny costume, and my husband said, "You're really not going to walk into a bank with a costume on, are you?" And I went, "Oh, not a good idea."
0: But yeah,
2: they
0: probably
2: all laughed.
0: Not.
2: They thought
0: probably
2: it would have been fun, but I probably would have been on too many cameras.
0: Probably. Okay, so before we wrap up, I know you guys have another really big event coming up. Hayden, do you want to talk about Fall Fest?
1: Yeah, so Fall Fest is something that we've been doing for a long time as well, and that's the first Saturday in October, and we'll have lots of fun events. We've got a car show, we do pumpkin decorating, we've got wagon rides, and then some other kids' games downtown, which is a really fun thing that time of year. As kids are, you know, before we get into the winter season, we can still spend some time outside, and hopefully we'll get some good weather like we've had the last couple of years, which has been really nice, and really just kind of enjoy the park one last time before we get into those winter months. But yeah, that's the first Saturday in October, and we have lots of different fun things going on.
0: Cool.
1: Then.
0: Is that when you guys do the chili cook-off?
2: No, that's the soup contest.
0: Oh, that's the soup contest.
2: Yes, and I have ladies lined up from the gathering place to come and serve soup.
0: Okay. All right, so if somebody wanted to enter their, you know, family, their favorite family soup recipe that is not out of a can, how can they do that? Or is it only open to restaurants?
2: It's on the CLCBA website.
0: Okay.
2: And it's also, you can download it. We will send out applications to all the restaurants as well. We have two categories. We have individual, and then we have business. And, you know, so we separate the two out. And then we also, at the Darcy Library, we have the Haunted Library.
0: And oh, how fun.
2: That afternoon as well. And that has gotten a couple hundred people coming through.
0: I love it.
2: So there's things for adults and for kids and everyone whose child issues a grown-up.
0: Okay. I love that. Well, thank you guys so much for joining me today. This was really fun getting to learn more about the Crystal Lake Community Business Association and Beulah Boosters and having you guys both on air. Thank you so much. I really appreciate your time today.
2: Thanks for the invitation.
1: Yeah, thanks for having us.
0: You're very, very welcome. All right. So we are going to listen to some more music. This is Rocket Man by Elton John. Okay.

Okay, I am going to wrap up my show this morning. Dan is sitting here waiting. And as I do every other week when I close my show, I'm going to close my show the same way. But first, I just want to say thank you so much for joining me today. I will be back in 2 weeks on August 26th. And my guest that day will be Ashley Lindstrom, the founder of Whistle Stop Learning Cafe. And I'm sorry, Whistle Stop Learning Center. I wrote that wrong in my notes. And Rosemary Nalty, the new executive director of the Benzie County Community Chest. I'm really looking forward to both of those conversations. So as I do every other week, I close out my show with one of my all-time favorite songs, A Life That's Good, from the TV show Nashville. And to me, the song reflects so much of what nonprofit work is about, helping people build lives that are safer, healthier, fuller, and better. And it reflects something that, you know, that I wish for every person that I encounter, simply that they have a life that's good. So until next time, take care of yourselves and each other, and have a life that's good.

Life That's Good, Nashville cast, it says. Lennon and Maisie. I don't know. Only time I ever have heard that song is when I come in for my show every other week. It's a pretty good song. Yeah, you're listening to WUWU, LPFM 100.1, Frankfort, Alberta. Woo, woo. I forgot my glasses today. Yeah. So, here's some Thelonious Monk.

All right. This is Jazz and Jams with Dan. Yay for me. And one more time. You're listening to WUWU LPFM 100.1 Frankfort, Alberta. Probably some of Benzonia, maybe Beulah. All over the world on the World Wide Web. Still think it's funny that they named it that. 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And rumor has it, you can text us at 231-774-6360. I might even look at the text today for like the second time ever. Maybe. I'm still waiting for confirmation. All right. So I got into this argument last night with one of my very young friends who doesn't think for himself. He just goes with whatever Google says. Got to use their phone to answer every question. And apparently the algorithm is of the opinion that ragtime is not jazz. Instead, it's a precursor to jazz rather than the first form of jazz, since it doesn't have any improvisation in it. But I would argue that the ragtime, left-handed, ragged play is an improvisation itself. So there's improvisation inherent in the style, and that the real definition of jazz isn't that it came out of New Orleans. I think that's where it grew up, became famous, but that it's the mixture of African and European music. That's the definition I grew up with, but somewhere along the line our robot overlords changed the definition to it's gotta be New Orleans. And in my opinion, it came before that, but apparently, according to the algorithm, my opinion is wrong. But here is the famous ragtime composer, because apparently composing makes something not jazz, but I beg to differ. And so would a lot of jazz artists that compose things that became jazz standards. Like, where's the improvisation at the jazz? Not worth the argument, but here we go. Here is Scott Joplin. I got a 3-song from the great Scott Joplin for you. I'm sure you've heard this one.

right, that was not a very fast version of the song. Which isn't that, you know, just because it's written down doesn't mean that people can't play it differently. I might die on this hill. Let's just do one more from Scott Joplin, and then we'll get into some Jelly Roll, the guy that said he invented jazz. What a claim that is. I mean, he was amazing. And you know, didn't invent it though. Like, he was a major early player, but he had business cards that said the inventor of jazz. Yeah, this is Elite Syncopation.

See, to me, that's an incredibly early bit of jazz. The ragged left-hand timing, why is that not as important as the right-hand swing? I don't know. I mean, jazz purists say it wasn't innovated. Well, then how do you explain Jelly Roll Blues? Because back in 1890 to 1915 or whatever, when Jelly Roll was doing things, there was no recordings. If you're going to share your music, you have to write it down. Or be there present to hear it. And that's, you can't do that. You can't ask people to, just because they didn't have the inventions that you did. I don't know. I think ragtime is jazz. I don't care what you say, Dalton, because you're just mimicking what the computer tells you. All right, on to Jelly Roll Morton. Not the Jelly Roll recently famous for his divorce, but the first Jelly Roll with his Jelly Roll Blues, which was famously shared because it was printed. And he wrote it down. He improvised something and wrote it down. Well, isn't that what every composer does? But here's his most famous Jelly Roll Blues.

I almost had to forgot the button that lets you hear my voice. Jelly Roll Blues. Yeah. All right, so now let's do a Jelly Roll doing a ragtime song, Climax Rag.

All right. Tell me how Jelly Roll doing a rag isn't jazz. Is that some Venn diagram overlap? Well, I mean, if it can do that, then where's the beginning? Where's the end? One more from Jelly Roll, just because I like the name. Wolverine Blues.

turned on the mic too soon there. Yeah, so that was Wolverine Blues by Jelly Roll Morton. So the guy that says he invented jazz with a song that's got blues in the title, but it sounds like ragtime. I still think I'm right. One more example. Preservation Hall Jazz Band from Nolens with Tiger Rag.

hula tiger, hula tiger, hula hula hula tiger. Yes, yes, tiger, grab him.

I was Tiger Rag. Preservation Hall jazz band out of New Orleans doing a rag time style rag song called Tiger Rag. All right. I'm almost done with my rant. But I've got a fun one for this one. So, how composed music can be redone in New Orleans jazz ragtime style. Here's the theme from Star Wars Episode 4.

Oops. All right. So that was not Preservation Hall. Who was? Oh, the Riverfront Studio Orchestra, giving us an old-timey modern version of a science fiction song. Yeah. All right. One last point to make about all this. It's jazz or not jazz, jazz. Admittedly, it's hard to call something jazz when the word jazz hasn't been invented yet. But if the main argument is that it was written down instead of recorded, the first recording of music, 1857, the phonautograph, it visually traced sound waves on paper but could not play them back. In 1877, Thomas Edison is credited, but, I mean, he just had other engineers in his workshop, and he just put all the inventions under his name. Invented the phonograph using tinfoil wrapped around a rotating cylinder to record playback audio, but those were fragile and scratchy and weren't very good for playing music. 1887... So, about the time that ragtime started being introduced as a art form of its own, Emil Berliner patented the gramophone, shifting to flat discs instead of the fragile cylinders. Much easier to mass produce, but only the super rich had those. So, they weren't certainly going to be playing African-American music on gramophones. Wasn't until 1906, well after ragtime had been going, but just at the beginning of what they would call New Orleans jazz, the Victor Talking Machine Company introduced the Victrola, hiding the horn inside a wooden cabinet and making it just look like a piece of furniture. That was the beginning of, you know, home music players really catching on. And then, of course, the LP vinyl, 1948. But yeah, so of course, ragtime was written down. It was 1890. Like, what, you know, what African-American family in the South was going to have a gramophone? Right now, he had to write it down and send it to them so they could play it on the piano at the church. All right. One more ragtimey sort of song from the New Orleans Jazz Band doing Sweet Georgia Brown.

All right. Sweet Georgia Brown, played by the New Orleans Jazz Band. I still say, you know, it's just, it's got that ragged left hand and it has a swinging right hand. I don't know. All right. Here's a song that's definitely considered jazz, St. James Infirmary, but done, performed by the great Louis Armstrong.

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Okay. I'm going to change. I was going to do end on a Herbie Hancock song, but then I was scrolling around and saw Scott Bradley's Postmodern Jukebox. If you've never heard of them, they're pretty cool. They a bunch of New York musicians that got bored, I guess, and decided to, well, I'm poor, and decided to make some money and spend some time taking modern songs and putting them through like a jazz blender sort of thing. Here's Seven Nation Army.

Well, that was a fun version of that song. Scott Bradley's Postmodern Jukebox. Yeah, you can find a lot of fun versions of good songs. They got a great version of Creep. All right, it's noon. 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I don't feel like I said it very clearly. 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Phone number, although no one texted today for those free tickets that they were trying to give away. 231-774-6360. I never heard back from Arlene, so I'm not giving those tickets away. But maybe tomorrow's morning show? I don't know. They've got tickets for the show on Friday at the Garden. Yeah, I've talked a lot this hour compared to what I normally do, so guess what? I'm going to play just two songs and not, like, talk at all for the next hour. Here's the song I threatened to play last week. Live at the Fillmore, it's the Allman Brothers' Mountain Jam.

0: has been a fine weekend.
1: Thank you. Thank you very much. Okay. I've got time for one more song. Here is Fish with a live version of Chalk Dust Torture.

0: Oakley doakley do. My party people. All right. 12:58. And you are listening to WUWU LPFM 100.1 Frankfurt, Alberta. That's Woo Woo Low Power FM at 100.1 on your dial. Frankfurt, Alberta. Possibly some other villages around here. Yeah, that's my show. Went off on a rant about ragtime and then just sat back and listened to two songs. The one listener I know I have says he's partied up. All right. Thanks for listening, all my party people. Yeah, maybe we learned something about jazz today. Maybe we didn't. What else do I need to say? I mean, I'm not giving away those tickets. Yeah, I wasn't going to play some Americana music. Not that there's anything wrong with that. But anyway, here comes your regularly scheduled bluegrass show.
1: We're back here for another hour of smoking bluegrass, some smoking hot bluegrass, and some new grass, and sometimes some dubious grass. Well, we cover all four generations from the late 1930s, with Bill Monroe and the Bluegrass Boys, and right on up to the 2020s. So I'd like to get started here. We're going to start with one from the Bluegrass Album Band, Come Back, Darlin'. It's a Lester Flatt song. Here we go.

Yeah, we heard the Poor Maryland Boys. Actually, there were a couple of them there, and the one that was in the middle, I'm not quite sure of. Anyway, that last one we just heard, Next Train South off the Poor Maryland Boys' Toil, Tears, and Trouble album. And the one that we heard earlier was off the Wanderers Like Me album, Trying to Live the Dream. But the one in between was off a Bill Monroe Greatest Hits album called, and the cut was called The Coupon Song. If it was Bill Monroe, it was quite early in his career, and I didn't hear his characteristic mandolin. All I can say is it's on an album here that says Bill Monroe's Greatest Hits. And we started off with the Bluegrass Album Band and Come Back, Darlin', Lester Flatt song. Well, we've got Red Allen coming up here with The Lost Highway.

Yes, Rhonda Vincent with Crazy Love. Before that, or the Rock Hearts, and Before I Met You, an old standard there. It was on their Unfinished Bridges album that came out recently. And again, Rhonda Vincent, What a Woman Wants to Hear, before that. And before that, we started out with Red Allen with Lost Highway. Sometimes Rhonda Vincent has been called recently the Queen of Bluegrass. And that's one of a couple of CDs I just found in a local Goodwill store, incidentally. I mentioned it before, and I mentioned it again. If you're near a Goodwill store, just go in and look around. If you're into bluegrass, price was right. So I'll be playing a couple more Rhonda Vincent numbers here, and off this one and another album that I got at the Goodwill. Coming up here is a band that was from, I'm probably still is together, they're up in the Portland, Oregon area, called Sam Hill, and this one here is Lesson to Live By.

Oh, man, that's Mountain Heart with a very dark song called Another Day about a very abusive husband who gets what he deserved afterwards. Before that was the Osborne Brothers, and that was Dark Deep Water, or Deep Dark Water, actually. And Reno and Smiley with I'm the Biggest Liar in Town. Oh, and before that was Lessons to Live By. That was Sam Hill, that band from upstate here in Oregon. Let's see what we got next here. We've got Michael Cleveland and Flame Keeper Band with Me and My Fiddle.

That's the Lonesome River Band. The Game Is Over. That's another band that's been around for quite a long time. That was a 1991 album of theirs. Before that was Rhonda Vincent with, I think, her first solo album back in 1988. The song's called Country Rain, and Bella Fleck came in on the banjo there. Rhonda Vincent was 26 years old when that came out. And Michael Cleveland did that great fiddle number there called Me and My Fiddle. See, we got some more Rhonda Vincent, but this one here is probably another 20 years later. And it's 2009, and she's still cutting albums, and she's still great. That's why she's called the Queen of Bluegrass. This one's called The Last Time Loving You.

Well, that's, of course... Well, it was actually, it was Bob Jones, but it was Bill Monroe and the Bluegrass Boys, and Bob Jones, my very good friend who lives in Australia, was one of the Bluegrass Boys in that band at that recording. Before that was Kathy Kallick, and All the Good Times Are Past and Gone. And then was another Bill Monroe one, the Blue Ridge Mountain Blues. Rhonda Vincent before that, and that was that 2009 album, Last Time Loving You. Well, we got very little time left here. I'm going to put on Blue Highway's instrumental called Emerson.

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Hi, everyone. I'm Big Al. Time for the Big Al and Sandy Radio Show. It's great to be with you, and I hope that you're having a good day. Take a little bit of a break and lend me your ear. We've got a little bit of bluegrass and country music to play here on the program. We've got some brand new bluegrass releases, and we'll look at some country history. Let's begin with Caleb Daugherty and a song that he released out, two, 3 years ago. It's called This Time. It's all right here on the Big Al and Sandy Radio Show. Let's roll, everybody.

One of the great ladies of bluegrass music, that's Miss Claire Lynch, and that is her new album that's called Empty Pairs of Shoes, and the song Trouble's Not Troubling Me. And then we started things off there with Caleb Daugherty, and this time right here on the Big Al and Sandy Radio Show. I seen Amanda Cook. I was with her, introduced her on the stage about 2 weeks ago. And she has got a single out called Ghost Town. So I thought we'd bring it up and take a listen to it. Here is the great Amanda Cook.

There are the Traveling McCurries and one of their singles called Gas and Oil. And right behind them, we heard from Amanda Cook and her latest single called Ghost Town. Lonesome River Band just released a brand new song. It's called Walking Back to Bluefield. Let's take a listen to it right here on the Big Al and Sandy Radio Show.

And the song is called Traveling Prayer, and it is from Ashby Frank's brand new album called Run This Town here on the Big Al and Sandy Radio Show. And just before Ashby Frank, we had the Lonesome River Band with their brand new single, Walking Back to Bluefield. Well, we're going to talk a little bit about Mel Tillis, member of the Country Music Hall of Fame, here shortly, but I run across a CD called the Picking On Series. How many of you know those CDs? It's where a group of people get together and they'll take a country act or a rock and roll act, and then they transform their songs into acoustic music. Well, they did that with Patsy Cline. And they've got about 10 of her greatest hits on this album. It's, like I said, it's on the Picking On series on CMH Bluegrass. Let's go to one of these instrumentals, and we're going to take a listen to it. And then when I'm going to come back, and we're going to talk a little bit about one of the great country singers of all time, Mel Tillis. But right now, here is the song, So Wrong, that Patsy Cline had out, number one for her. And here is the Picking On series to play it instrumentally for you.

The name of that CD is Hats Off Tribute to Patsy Cline, and you can go to CMH Bluegrass if you'd like to have a copy of it. It's got all the great hits from her on air, Crazy, She Got You, I Fall to Pieces, Blue Moon of Kentucky, Back in Baby's Arms, and the list goes on. And, of course, that song right there was called So Wrong. Mel Tillis, a member of the Country Music Hall of Fame. You know, he was born on August the 8th in 1932 in Dover, Florida. Mel Tillis scored the 1972 U.S. number one, I Ain't Never. He also is known for his hits Good Woman Blues and Coca-Cola Cowboy and many, many others. Though he always spoke with a stutter, it never affected his singing voice. Mel Tillis passed away on November the 19th in 2017. He was 82 years old. Let's go back to the year 1974. Actually, this song was released in 75 on MGM Records. It's a 45 single, and it is called Looking for Tomorrow and Finding Yesterday's, Mel Tillis and the Statesiders. So let's take a listen to this great song here from one of the great artists of country music. Here is Country Music

Bronwyn Keith Hines and one of her latest singles called Johnny Ray here on the Big Al and Sandy Radio Show. And then right before her, we had Louisiana-based Alicia Nugent from her album A Little Girl and a Big Four-Lane that she released a few years ago and the song called Muddy River. And then we had Pinecastle recording artist Ashley Graham and her latest single, Pinewood Prison. And, of course, a little bit of Mel Tillis in there, and we'll take a look at more country here in just a little while. Right now, I want to go to Marty Fowley. He's got the album out called Song of the Holler. Let's do the title track of that album right here on the Big Al and Sandy Radio Show. Here is Marty Fowley.

Song of the Holler, the great Marty Felley. That's the title track of his brand new album. Billy Blue recording artist Dave Atkins has recorded a song that pays tribute to 9/11. And we're coming up on the 25th anniversary of 9/11. And I'd like for you all to take a listen to this. It's called 10th Day of September. So let's take a listen to Dave Atkins here on the Big Al and Sandy Radio Show.

That is the first song from Doyle Lawson and Quicksilver, an upcoming album from him, but that's the first one that he recorded since his retirement, and it was called The Signs. And then we had Dave Atkins and 10th Day of December. We've got more coming up right here on the Big Al and Sandy Radio Show. If you'd like to know more about us, all you have to do is go to my website, BigAlWeekly.com, or our Facebook page, The Big Al and Sandy Radio Show. 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

I'm Big Al Weekly. It's great to be with you here on the Big Al and Sandy Radio Show. And we've got some more new releases, and we're going to take a look at some bluegrass history. Right now, let's begin with a friend of mine. I've known this guy for a long time out in Nebraska. Watched him begin his music career. He moved to Nashville, and he came out with an album a few years ago. His name is Tommy Buller. And the song that we're going to hear is Headed for the Hills from that album. So Tommy Buller is going to begin this hour of the Big Al and Sandy Radio Show. Let's roll once again, everybody.

That was Trey Hensley featuring Molly Tuttle on a song called Going and Gone. And that is from his album, Can't Outrun the Blues, here on the Big Al and Sandy Radio Show. Mason Villa has a great song out, and it's called There Goes Another One. Let's take a listen to it.

Tall Dark Stranger, and that is a great cover by Retro 78 here on the Big Al and Sandy Radio Show. Richard Bennett went back and recorded the song that was, well, made so famous by a great country star, his name Glenn Campbell. You know, Glenn Campbell passed away on August the 8th of Alzheimer's. We're going to talk about him here just in a few short minutes, and actually, he released a bluegrass album out on Capitol Records in 1962, and we're going to take a listen to one of the bluegrass cuts on that album. But let's go right now to Richard Bennett, and here is the song Wichita Lineman, as we remember the great Glenn Campbell.

Richard Bennett, Wichita lineman. Glenn Campbell passed away on August the 8th back in 2017. He had Alzheimer's. Of course, he did a farewell tour, and if it wasn't for his talents, I don't believe that he would have been able to do it. He was born April the 22nd, 1936, on a family farm in Arkansas. He was the son of a sharecropper. He was one of 12 children. The family faced financial hard times. All the Campbell children pitched in to help pick cotton, but they were extremely musical, and Glenn played an early promise in that area. At the age of four, his father bought him a $5 Sears and Roebuck guitar, and within a few years, Glenn Campbell was appearing as a paid act and performing guest spots on radio stations. He began his musical career as a songwriter and sideman to some of the biggest stars of the 1960s. He achieved success both in country and pop charts late in the decade through tracks like Gentlewoman Mine. And in the 1970s, he cemented his status as a crossover artist with his number one hits Rhinestone Cowboy and Southern Nights. He was inducted into the Country Music Hall of Fame in 2005. And they give him the Grammy Lifetime Achievement Award in 2012. He was 81 years old when he passed away. In 1962, he released an album on Capitol Records, the Green River Boys and Glenn Campbell, the album called Big Bluegrass Special. So let's go back to 1962, and here is one of the songs on that album. This is called No Vacancy. Here is the legend, the iconic Glenn Campbell.

Eddie Sanders from the Born to Fly album, a great song called Life Goes On. And then we heard from Dark Shadow recording artist Becky Buller and her cover of Millworker, and that's from the album Songs That Sing Me. And of course, Glenn Campbell, his 1962 bluegrass album, and the song New Vacancy. We've got the great Marty Falley here on deck. We're going to play something else from his Song of the Holler album. This song here, I want to tell a little story with this. This song is called Feed Sack Curtain. And you know, a lot of families, back even when I was a kid, they had curtains for their kitchen windows or even their living room windows that was made out of feed sacks. And I remember one family, our house was down in a valley, and this family here, they lived up on the second highest point in Jackson County, West Virginia, where I'm from. And he still rode a mule to town once a week and did the shopping and come back. It was an all-day ordeal because town was about 12 or 13 miles away, but he still rode a mule. They had about 14 kids. But anyway, I can remember being in that house. He had a television that was operated by a car battery, and there were three channels that we could all pick up, which was 313 and channel 8. And we would sit there and watch TV. I was friends with some of the younger kids there of his. But anyway, I noticed that the curtains was made out of feed sacks and flour sacks. They were plastic burlap, and then they had the regular cloth, just like a regular flour sack would be. But anyway, when I was listening to this song, it made me think of that. And maybe it'll make you think of something from years ago. But here is the song Feed Sack Curtain. And this is from his album Song of the Holler. Here is Marty Falley on the Big Al and Sandy Radio Show.

great cover on that Hank Williams tune, The Lovesick Blues. That was the Burnett Sisters Band from their album Easy Come, Easy Go. The Osborne Brothers joined the Grand Ole Opry on August the 8th in 1964. Let's go to one of their great hits, I Can Hear Kentucky Calling Me, right here on the Big Island.

True Lonesome recording artist Joe Hott and his song Just Another Lonesome Day, and then the brand new EP from Nick Dumas, and one of the songs on there was Afraid to Say Goodbye. And of course we had the Osborne Brothers that joined the Grand Ole Opry August of 1964. We've got a young lady here. She's a great friend, and she is a great musician and singer as well. And she's already won some awards. She's about 16 years old, and, I call her Lily Ann. And she's a little redheaded girl, and she just released her very first single called False Hearted Love. So let's take a listen to her here on the Big Al and Sandy Radio Show.

0: Lily Ann, Fast Hearted Love. On August the 10th, it would have been Jimmy Martin's birthday. He was born in 1927. He passed away May of 2005. I knew Jimmy Martin, introduced him on the stage a few times, and we talked for a very long time at a couple of the festivals. I tell you, he was a very colorful character. He was something else. Anyway, on August the 10th, on his birthday, was the first Will the Circle Be Unbroken album by the Nitty Gritty Dirt Band. They began recording at 1971. Let's go back to the Nitty Gritty Dirt Band and the King of Bluegrass, Jimmy Martin, with his Grand Old Opry song here on the Big Al and Sandy Radio Show.
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guitar and the famous blue tail fly. String beans with Hanks, no fiddling chubby wives. There'll be guitars and fiddle, Earl Scruggs and his banjo too.

Jackson Harris and the Queen of Bluegrass, Grand Ole Opry star Rhonda Vincent, and The Last Thing on My Mind. And then we had a little bit of Jimmy Martin in there and his Grand Ole Opry song. That pretty much finishes us up here on the program. If you'd like to know more about us, all you have to do is go to my website, BigOwlWeekly.com, or our Facebook page, The Big Owl and Sandy Radio Show. We appreciate your support and listening in and everything else that you're doing. So keep right on doing it, and we're going to keep right on playing a lot of great bluegrass and old country music right here on the radio. Friends, take care. God bless you. Remember, the day is there. All you have to do is make it. It is certainly your choice, and I hope each and every one of you have yourself a great week.

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On. I thank God today I can truly say my soul's dark night has turned to

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1: Of course you are, my bright little star. 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
3: Welcome to the Ralph Nader Radio Hour. My name is Steve Scrovan, along with my co-host, David Feldman. How's it going, David?
4: Hello, Steve.
3: And our intrepid producer, Hannah Feldman. Hello, Hannah.
5: Hello, Steve.
3: And the man of the hour. Guess who that is? Ralph Nader. Hello, Ralph.
6: Hello, everybody.
3: With the midterm elections coming up and all signs pointing to a blue wave, unless, of course, Donald Trump invokes the Insurrection Act to stop the elections, the question becomes, what will we, the people, win if the Democrats win in November? What is their agenda? What do they stand for? Will it be a progressive economic plan or the same old neoliberal policies that got us into this mess in the first place? That's the topic of today's program. Our two guests today have some concrete proposals for America's economic future. First up, we welcome back to the program Professor Robert Reich, Emeritus Professor for Public Policy at UC Berkeley, who has served in three national administrations, including as Secretary of Labor under President Bill Clinton. A few weeks ago, we read excerpts from his 10-point plan. Today, he's here to help us flesh it all out. Our second guest also has a plan. Derek Shearer was a senior policy advisor to Bill Clinton during the 1992 presidential campaign. He helped write the campaign's economic program, Putting People First. Last year, he co-authored A Bold Economic Program for America, which responds to the Trump administration's economic policies and the resulting harm to average Americans. We'll speak to Derek Shearer about the details of his bold program and how it addresses the underlying problems with our economy. As always, somewhere in the middle, we'll check in with our intrepid corporate crime reporter, Russell Mokyber. But first, let's find out how to make America affordable again. David?
4: Robert Reich is Emeritus Professor of Public Policy at UC Berkeley. He has served in three national administrations, including as Secretary of Labor under President Bill Clinton. Mr. Reich has written 18 books, including The System, Who Rigged It and How We Fixed It, Super Capitalism, and Coming Up Short, A Memoir of My America. He is co-founder of Inequality Media, co-founder of the Economic Policy Institute, and co-founding editor of the American Prospect. Welcome back to the Ralph Nader Radio Hour, Robert Reich.
7: Well, thank you very much, Dave. And I'm so delighted to be here. And Ralph, you are and have always been one of my heroes, and I'm delighted to talk to you. I just wanted to amend David's kind introduction by saying that on the end of August, I don't know when you're going to air this, but at the end of August, my memoir comes out in paperback. It's called Coming Up Short.
6: Yes, and it'll be quite a memoir because you have a long history of interacting, especially with Democratic Party and the role that you had as Secretary of Labor, where you believe you were pretty much sidelined by Clinton and Bob Rubin and other corporatists in the administration, Secretary of the Treasury Rubin. So we look forward to your paperback version, Coming Up Short.
7: Coming Up Short. And I also am very short.
6: I know. I wanted you to say that. I remember once we shared a platform with a business audience, and it was very skeptical of your role at the Federal Trade Commission with Mike Perchuk, who was the chairman at the time. And you made the point that, you know, regulation is good for competition, it's good for efficiency, it's good for consumers. And then you looked out at the audience and you said, do I look like big government?
7: Yes, I've used that several times. And it does tend to get a laugh from people who are sympathetic. But I think that these days, corporate America is even more dug in than it was then in the Federal Trade Commission days in the 1980s.
6: For sure. As I tried to point out in my recent response to the Powell Memorandum of 1971, chronicling the intensification, deep and broad, of corporate control over our country. In December, you put out a pledge for Democrats to make America affordable again. And you directed it not just to the public, but also to the Democratic Party leadership. And a couple of weeks ago, we asked, what was their response? After all, you know, you've written books, best-selling, you have a huge media following, former Secretary of Labor, former director of Common Cause, and you answered very briefly. You said, no, none, nada. So you put it out again in July and probably haven't had any response yet. How do you account for the lack of response by people like Jeffries, the Democratic National Committee, the DCCC? How do you explain that?
7: Well, in fairness, I really am not a major figure, a political figure. There's no reason for them to respond. And secondly, there's no Democratic Party. I mean, it's not as if there's somebody who represents the Democratic Party. I mean, Chuck Schumer and Jeffries, yes, to some extent, but they have their own particular interests and their own concerns and their own, you know, they're just kind of, there is no Democratic Party spokesperson as such. So even if I were a major political participant, even if I were somebody who would expect a response, I'm not sure, Ralph, that there would be a Democratic response. But that's beside the point. I think the real point is that Democrats have an opportunity now to talk to the working class about, and not just the working class, the middle class too, about prices, about affordability in ways that are terribly important and meaningful and that really could get prices down or at least stop the onslaught of inflation, and also that are very, very consistent with what we believe as Democrats, as progressives, as people who want to see the nation move back toward its pursuit of social justice.
6: What our experience in Washington is that the Democratic leaders like Jeffries and Schumer are not interested in a comprehensive contract for the American people, or as you put it, pledge to the American people. Partly, they don't like mandates. They want to win the election on Wall Street's terms, with minimum issues being focused on affordability at the present time is their big word, and not to disrupt the military-industrial complex, because they know the Democrats have voted with the Republicans again and again, year after year, for more money for the military budget than the generals have asked for. Just to be specific, can you go through your 10 reforms, which you call a pledge to make America affordable again? Go through the bold type. It's not going to bore you, listeners, because you'll see how relevant it is to where people live, work, and raise their families. Go through the 10, and then we'll discuss the impact that it should have.
7: Okay, I'll try to make it very, I'll do a dramatic reading, shall I? I'll try to make it very exciting. Number one, we eliminate Trump's across-the-board tariffs because they're import taxes that are raising the prices of just about everything American consumers buy. Number two, we'll get energy prices down by ending Trump's war in Iran and shifting to renewable sources of energy. I mean, this is what we're seeing now is absurd. Trump's war has increased gas prices across the country by at least $1 a gallon. It's accomplished nothing but give Iran bargaining leverage to close the strait, which was open before the war. Number three, we'll bust up monopolies. I mean, another big major source of high prices is monopolies, especially in high tech and healthcare and food and finance. And so it's very important to vigorously enforce antitrust, anti-monopoly laws, so corporations don't have the power to raise prices. Number four, a fight for stronger unions. I mean, the thing is, Ralph, workers need more bargaining power in order to get higher wages. And part of the big answer here is stronger unions. Number five, raise the national minimum wage to at least $20 an hour. Nobody who works full time should be in poverty. So raise it even higher for employees of big corporations that pay their top executives more than 200 times the typical worker. Number six, make housing more affordable. And one way to do that is stop private equity firms from buying up large tracts of housing and colluding on prices, which is what they're doing. Get rid of zoning laws that keep housing prices high and raise taxes on big corporations that drive up housing prices where they are located or have major facilities, and use the funds for more affordable housing. Number seven, cut healthcare costs by making Medicare available to everyone. Medicare for all. Just give everybody the option of buying into Medicare. It would bring healthcare costs down. Number eight, get working families help with child care and elder care. I mean, both of these, child care and elder care, are essential for working families, and they now pay a large portion of their income to provide care for family members. Number nine, give working families paid family leave. I mean, when I was in the administration, one thing we did was get 12 weeks of unpaid leave, and that's been useful but inadequate. It's just not enough. Every other advanced country provides paid leave. We're the richest country in the world. We should do it too. And finally, number 10, raise taxes on the wealthiest Americans to pay for all of this. Since Ronald Reagan, the rich have paid far lower taxes while accumulating a near record portion of total income and wealth in the country. It's only fair that they pay more so that the rest of America can afford what Americans actually need. And I'm specific about this. We raised the top marginal tax rate to 70%. That's what it was before Reagan, and also impose a 0.5% tax on wealth in excess of $100 million and eliminate the cap on income subject to Social Security taxes so that the ultra rich are actually contributing to the maintenance of Social Security, which is otherwise in some danger. And Ralph, these 10 steps are crucial for making America affordable again. Every Democrat who's running for office should pledge to seek every one of these 10 things.
6: And I might say they're supported by more than liberal voters. They come in with very substantial support from conservative families who want the same thing for their children
7: Their
6: economic security.
7: Every single point I made on every 10 of these is supported by a majority of Americans.
6: Does this mean that you support the California initiative by the labor union SEIU to tax the super rich in California one time, a wealth tax, a one-time wealth tax, which Governor Newsom is strongly opposed to?
7: Well, I'm very much in favor of it because it's, first of all, California, like most states, in fact, like every state, has been suffering because of cuts in Medicaid, which is vitally important to working class and poor people in California and everywhere else. And those cuts in Medicaid, why was Medicaid cut? It was cut in order to help pay for big tax cuts for the wealthy by Donald Trump and his two tax cuts, his second tax cut, big tax cut. Most of the benefits went to very wealthy Americans. It's only fair. And you start in California, it should be national, but you start someplace and you start in California. We've got a lot of very, very, very wealthy billionaires in California. You know, this is a rounding error. They would hardly even see it. And the least they can do is help pay for the Medicaid costs that a lot of poor people in California now cannot bear because Medicaid costs are now, you know, they're just not available to a lot of people because of that huge tax cut to the wealthy.
6: You know, if you look at how undertaxed these super billionaires, Silicon Valley, people like Mark Zuckerberg and others over the years, this initiative by SEIU is just partial, very partial payback, a one-time wealth tax. How do you deal with the flight from California? They moved to Nevada or they moved to Florida, which is a problem afflicting wealth taxes beyond property taxes.
7: Well, the empirical evidence, and I just look at the evidence, Ralph. For example, Massachusetts raised its tax, its top tax on people, the very wealthiest in Massachusetts, you know, people. The Chamber of Commerce in Massachusetts, the very wealthy, said, you can't do this because we're going to lose wealthy people from Massachusetts. It never happened. In fact, there are more wealthy people in Massachusetts now than there were then. Very high wealth, and Massachusetts got the benefits of that tax. Now, if you're asking me, should this be a national program? Should we have a wealth tax nationally? Of course we should. You can bet that the right, the apologists for wealth in this country, are going to say, oh, no, don't do that because wealthy people will leave the country. I mean, what they always do reflexively is say, if you do that, we'll leave. And I say in California, the same thing I would say about a national wealth tax. If they want to leave, let them leave. But they're not going to leave because there are so many advantages to staying in California in terms of this is where a lot of the high-tech talent actually is. This is where the infrastructure for high-tech is already. The climate, as I talk to you, I'm looking at a beautiful day out here. You know, who wants to leave California? And if you are a billionaire and you are just so intent on leaving California because of this one very, very minor tax, then, frankly, goodbye.
6: Yeah. Well, some of them, like Elon Musk, they're going to go to the fascist state of Texas. But you're right, most of them want to stay where the talent is, the climate is. Where are you on the stock transaction tax? You know, for purposes of our listeners, people in New York, for example, pay about 8% when they go into a store, sales tax, state and New York City sales tax. But if someone is buying or selling $100 million of ExxonMobil stock, they don't pay anything. And so there's New York State is debating now ending the rebate of between $15 and $20 billion a year coming from a 0.1% sales tax just on stock transactions, not on bonds or derivatives. And believe it or not, since 1981, they had a deal with Wall Street where they rebate electronically every day, maybe $40, $50, $60 million a day. So there is a movement building up to keep the rebate, although Mandami has not come out either way on it, surprisingly enough. Where are you on a stock transaction tax? England has it, Japan has it, Kenya has it.
7: It's just logical. It's just logical. You know, I'm old enough to remember when this country was not based on finance, when we actually had industry, when most people and most of the economy was based on non-financial transactions. Well, these financial transactions don't build an economy anyway. So if there's a 0.1% tax on financial transactions, when you have a sales tax and you have other taxes that so many average working people are paying, well, it just makes absolute sense. It's just common sense.
6: Well, Bob, you know, I know people will say about your pledge, how's he going to pay for it? And you've just pointed out you're going to raise taxes on the undertax super rich and the giant corporations, half of whom, by the way, who made tens of billions of dollars in corporate profits last year in the U.S. paid no federal income tax whatsoever, according to a Washington progressive think tank. Let me ask you the question the critics may have, friendly critics, I may say. They say, all well and good, but how can you deal with this without dealing with the monstrous bloated military budget that Trump wants to add $500 billion more to, which is way over 50% of the entire federal government's operating expenditures? It doesn't include Medicare and Medicaid, operating expenditures. And how are you going to do this if hundreds of billions of taxpayer dollars float out of Washington every year on corporate welfare? Subsidies, handouts, bailouts, you name it. What would be your answer?
7: We have to start somewhere. And these 10 items have a lot of political backing. A majority of Americans want them. A majority of Americans need them. Let's start with them. Now, in terms of paying for them, yes, let's first of all tax the people who are the wealthiest in America, who have never been as wealthy. I mean, we've never had billionaires before in this country. We've never had people who are taking home as much of the national income and wealth as we've had now in terms of the top. So let's start there. But of course, you know, it's absurd to have the military expenditures we now have, and also the degree of corporate welfare in terms of subsidies and tax breaks and special benefits for corporations. So that let's do that as well. It's not one or the other. I'm saying let's start with the lowest hanging fruit.
6: You know, here's an item I just happened to catch on NPR, which is completely ignored by the mass media and the independent media. While Trump is asking for another $100 billion here for the Iran war, billions for aid to the Israeli mass murder in Gaza, and $500 billion overall, he's just gone berserk. Listen to this fact. It's pretty stunning. On NPR, Senator Kaine from Virginia, who's quite reliable when he makes statements, he said the following relating to the Iran war, quote, a war that is a bad idea and it's illegal is by the very definition of it unaffordable. One item that I'm asking about, said Senator Kaine, is the reconciliation bill last year gave $153 billion extra dollars to the Pentagon over their appropriated level. And as of early July, this month, he says, quote, $89 billion of that was still unobligated. If you need more money, why not go to the unspent money from last year first, rather than coming back to Congress and asking for another $70 billion, end quote, Senator Kaine from Virginia. I mean, that should be in the headlines.
7: Absolutely.
6: What's your reaction to that?
7: Senator King is absolutely correct. If it's unobligated money already, it's just free-floating money, why don't you go there first before you even ask for any additional money? The military budget, and Ralph, you know this better than I do, but I'm going to say it anyway because maybe some people listening don't know this. If you're talking about fraud, waste, and abuse, if you're talking about bloat in government, the first place you look is the military budget, because nobody knows a lot of where that money goes. It is just going into the pockets of military contractors. There are no competitive bids. There's just so much corruption and so much self-dealing. I mean, that's where you really should go to cut back on fraud, waste, and abuse.
6: To bolster your argument, and I think 99% of the people would support this, the Pentagon has been in violation of federal law since 1992, requiring submitting an audited budget to the Congress, like every other department and agency do. So yeah. They have an unaudited budget where we're told the Air Force doesn't even know where its spare parts are all over the world at over 100 bases. They don't know where anything is. Someone close to, in Congress to the Army officials in the Pentagon told me they don't even know where Army personnel are. It's a completely unaudited budget, which is illegal under federal law. And every Secretary of Defense has pledged, until Hegseth, to work for an audited budget, which they say is going to take 5 years and hundreds of millions of dollars paid to outside accounting firms. So it's much worse than even you described.
7: Well, it's worse even than you just described, Ralph, because we are using, or at least the excuse for this extra money, is a war that is being lost, a war that should never have been fought, a war that is driving up oil prices and gas prices and fertilizer prices and therefore food prices for Americans and for everybody around the world, a war that is actually spreading right now, even as we talk, to Yemen and Saudi Arabia and throughout the Middle East, a war that is a war of choice that Donald Trump started and never explained to the American people why he started it, and he never explained to the American people what his exit strategy is going to be. So you've got this absurd use of taxpayer money, and he just keeps on asking for more and more and more. I mean, it is the responsibility of Congress, and I think a lot of Republicans in Congress are now coming around to saying this, to say, no, we are not going to allow this. In fact, we are not going to even justify this war. And we're going to vote against it if we ever get the War Powers Resolution our back. I mean, again, Ralph, we're not talking about something that is just progressives talking. You know, I talk a lot to people in red states, people who are supporting Trumpers who call themselves MAGA. And when I talk about the war, their eyes roll. And they say, this should never be. This should never have been. We are against it. We've been against it from the beginning.
6: It's important, Bob, to note that things are so bad in Washington that it's hard to avoid understatement. Almost everything we say is understated as to what's going on. And with Trump, it's only going to get worse, more violent, much worse domestically and abroad. And he's in the process of stealing the election. If Jeffries and Schumer can start using his false assertion of stealing the election from the Republicans, he's busily violating Constitution, federal statutes, stealing the election. That affects everything we believe in and propose.
7: Exactly. I am a believer, though, Ralph, in the common sense of the American people. Now, if that makes me naive, if that makes me gullible, so be it. But I think at the end of the line, kind of at the bottom line here, is that the American people will make a decision starting with the midterm elections coming up in just, I think, what, 96 days, something like that. And those elections are going to be critical in terms of trying to constrain Trump and the people, the sycophants and lapdogs behind him, and Hegseth and Robert F. Kennedy Jr., and all these people who are ripping the social contract to shreds. And I think that the one way that, and this brings us back to my pledge, my affordability pledge for Democrats. I think one way the Democrats can be sure to get the House back and maybe even possibly the Senate in 96, 97 days, is to pledge to make America affordable again and using these 10 particular steps that are widely, widely supported. A majority wants them. They will actually bring prices down and they will stop the takeover that we have been seeing under Trump by corporate America, by the tariffs, by the war, by a lot of other things that he's done, and by monopolization.
6: Well, what you're saying may indeed come true in November, but the Democratic Party over the years has been a real burden on the voters. First, they wrote off half the country, creating a red state, blue state. Imagine writing off competitive races in Texas and other southern states, mountain states. And right after 2000 election, when Gore lost to Bush, you wrote an op-ed for the Washington Post, in effect saying the Democratic Party's dead, dead. And in 1970, Kenneth Galbraith, a loyal Democrat who started with others, Americans for Democratic Action, he warned the Democratic Party of straying from their mission for working families into the realm of corporate influence and corporate money. So it should be an easy win in both houses in November, because there are 12 Democratic senators up and 20 Republican senators up. The problem is that most of the Republican senators are in safe states where there's no competition by the Democratic Party. In some states, it hardly exists, like Wyoming and Idaho. So do you want to share these remarks at all on the Democratic Party itself being an obstacle to winning big over the Republicans?
7: I agree so much with what you say, Ralph. And it makes me very sad. I think more sad than angry. I mean, Ken Galbraith was saying that in 1970, as you pointed out. Ken and I, a dear friend, I miss him terribly. He and I would have long talks about the Democratic Party and why it was becoming corporate. And it all had to do with money, obviously. The Democratic Party started in the 70s and 80s to drink the same trough as the Republican Party in terms of corporate money and money coming from the very, very wealthiest Americans. And that money, if you start drinking at the same trough, then how do you bite the hands that feed you? How do you criticize corporations and the wealthy? How do you talk about increasing taxes on the wealthy? How do you talk about increasing taxes on big corporations and regulations on big corporations if you're taking their money? The fact is you can't. But here's what gives me hope. You have a rising tide in America of progressive candidates all over America. Even, you know, and you mentioned Texas, Ralph. Well, Tallarico is really a good candidate. He could become senator in Texas. I think that there's a very good chance. We're seeing good people, you know, Sherrod Brown in Ohio, who had been a senator in Ohio. There are many other people in states that have turned Republican, but now are having second thoughts because of the war, because of the tariffs, because of inflation. Even the Trump administration's refusal to release the Jeffrey Epstein files in their entirety. All of these so-called red states are now just having a little bit of buyer's remorse when it comes to the Republican Party. So I think the progressive Democrats now have a very good chance.
6: Well, Tallarico in Texas should easily win against the crook who's opposing him, Attorney General, who's impeached by his own party in the House in Texas. And he got away with it in the Senate because it had to have a supermajority. The problem is that Tallarico is going all over Texas, county after county, where there's no Democratic Party infrastructure to get out the vote. So he's really going uphill. It's like the Democrats have to be 8-9% ahead of the Republicans in area after area in order to win.
7: That's true. I'm not going to argue with you about the failure of the Democratic Party to develop and nurture infrastructure in every state. That's what they should be doing. That's what they should have been doing. The notion, and I've been having these arguments with Democrats, leading Democrats now for, I think it's 40 years. You know, that even when I was in government, the notion was that the Democrats should go after the suburban swing vote. Well, that's ludicrous. First of all, there's not a suburban swing vote. You ought to go after every vote you can everywhere in America, and you ought to have a basic economic plank, such as I gave you at the beginning of this discussion, that really will help average people. It'll help average working people. It will make prices and the cost of living affordable again for average working people. This is what Democrats, you know, under Franklin D. Roosevelt, this is what Democrats used to do, used to care about, and must do it again.
6: As you've written and others, they abandoned the working class, the Reagan Democrats, so-called, and that sunk them in one election after another. And they keep looking at their navel to figure out how to connect with the working class. You connect with the working class by adopting your pledge. That's the way you connect with your working class. But they want the money from Wall Street. And there's a conflict as to, do they want the money more or do they want the votes more?
7: Yeah, this is why I'm encouraged, Ralph, by the progressive wing of the Democratic Party, because you've got people, you know, not just I'm not just talking about Mamdani and AOC. You have progressives, whether they call themselves Democratic Socialists or whatever they call themselves, they are progressives, and they are making young people excited again. That's where the energy is in politics today. It's in the progressive side of the Democratic Party. And if we had an old Republican Party like it used to be, you know, I remember the day, you do too, I'm sure, where there were progressives in the Republican Party too. And when I say progressive, I'm talking about people who understand the importance of helping the working class and the poor in this country get ahead. That's all. I mean, we don't have to get into esoteric discussions about what's the meaning of social democrat. No, we're just simply talking about helping people whose incomes are, you know, below, let's say, $75,000 a year. That's the median income in this country. People who are lower middle class, working class, and poor, just helping them get ahead. The whole structure of the economy has become so grotesquely out of shape, out of what it should be, with the advent of, of this small group of billionaires who are running more and more of the country, who are backing Trump, who, you know, Elon Musk getting Trump elected in 2024 by putting $250 million into Trump's own election. Well, that should not be allowed.
6: Yeah, you point out in one of your Substacks, the 29-year-old former corporate lawyer

0: And what is giving me hope in this bleak time? And what I tell them is the young people I teach, the people I work with every day, young people who have energy, enthusiasm, who are progressive to their core, who care about the future of this country, and who are going to be inheriting the mess that we've left them, and certainly the mess that Trump and his regime is leaving them.
1: Well said. We're out of time. Unfortunately, we've been talking with Robert Reich, former Secretary of Labor, has a very popular Substack. If you want more from Robert Reich's thoughts and observations and recommendations, you can pick up his book coming out in paperback next month titled Coming Up Short. And you want to give the Substack once more before we conclude, Bob?
0: Oh, sure. I'll do it several times. It's Robert Reich, R-O-B-E-R-T-R-E-I-C-H, at Substack.com. And I would love it if anybody listening joined me on that Substack. That's where I write every day. And I also am part of a group. I founded a group, co-founded a group called Inequality Media. And Inequality Media puts out lots of videos, and we have movies that we've made, and it has become something that I'm very proud of.
1: So, the website for that?
0: Inequality Media, it's all one word, .org.
1: Inequalitymedia.org. I've not seen that. That'd be good to look at. Anyway, thank you very much. All this will be continued. Thanks for your good work out of Berkeley, California, Robert Reich.
0: Well, thank you, Ralph, and thank all of you for your great work.
2: 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When we come back, we continue our exploration of a winning, effective, and dare I say, bold economic agenda. But first, let's check in with our corporate crime reporter, Russell Mokyber.
3: 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I'm Russell Mokyber. Some AI companies aren't just reading books, they're destroying them. As developers race to build more powerful AI models and lawsuits over copyright mount, a cottage industry has sprung up to supply them with millions of physical books that are stripped apart, scanned into training data sets, and discarded or shredded. That's according to a report from Yahoo Finance and 404 Media. AI companies are using intermediaries to acquire books at industrial scale anonymously. Companies specializing in bulk sourcing advertise their ability to locate hundreds of thousands of titles while promising confidentiality for AI clients, reflecting the sensitivity surrounding the practice. For the Corporate Crime Reporter, I'm Russell Mokyber.
2: Thank you, Russell. Welcome back to the Ralph Nader Radio Hour. I'm Steve Scrovan, along with David Feldman, Hannah, and Ralph. Our next guest has a bold economic program for America. David?
4: Jarek Scherer served as the U.S. ambassador to Finland from 1994 to 1997. Previously, he worked in government at the national, state, and local levels, including the founding board of directors of the National Consumer Cooperative Bank in 1978 and deputy undersecretary of commerce for economic affairs in 1993. During the 1992 presidential campaign, Ambassador Scherer was a senior policy advisor to Bill Clinton and helped to write the campaign's economic program, Putting People First. Welcome to the Ralph Nader Radio Hour, Ambassador Jarek Scherer.
5: Thank you, David. It's a pleasure to be here.
1: Welcome, Jarek. We've known each other for a long time, and I came across a few months ago a very comprehensive, bold economic plan for America that you authored with a couple of your economic colleagues. And it didn't get much press, like most progressive proposals, but it was directed to the Democratic Party, where you've been advising for years and a very loyal Democrat. Our listeners are always looking to answer the question, what does the Democratic Party stand for? And your plan partially answers it. So why don't you summarize your plan, which, after I read it, looks like it's pretty much supported by a majority of the American people.
5: Well, that's also one of the points, is that we do think that the major issue facing most Americans is economic. And of course, their economic security, their family welfare, their economic future. And, you know, I would argue this has almost always been the case. It goes back to my

0: experience in local politics and state politics, and then in the Clinton campaign, where our consultant, James Carville, said it's the economy, stupid. And mainly we ran on that. We put together a program called Putting People First. And I think one of the major reasons that Bill Clinton won was because he emphasized economic issues. So I've always been one that felt you shouldn't run on foreign policy issues, with exceptions like the middle of the Vietnam War, and that you should emphasize kind of kitchen table, family-oriented issues that affect real people's lives. So I've been doing that a long time, some success, some failures, but I've always done it within the Democratic Party. And I have argued for a long time, going back to the previous century, that third parties don't work in the United States. For better or worse, we have a two-party system, but it's a very open system. I mean, you've seen how MAGA people could take over the Republican Party. The Democratic Party and the primary system has always been open to anybody who wants to run. And so we've had a number of progressives get elected at different levels in that way. I could argue that we've had fairly progressive presidential candidates in some cases, but we face a lot of obstacles in opposition, which we can talk about, especially corporate power, which you know well, Ralph. So,
1: yeah, I want you to lay the basis, and we'll talk about the items that you have written in summary form as part of your bold economic program, and then we'll talk about the areas you excluded and why.
0: Okay.
1: As a pragmatic approach. Yeah, go ahead.
0: I'm going to run down the basics. One, which is essential, and I don't understand why Biden didn't do this, which is to raise the federal minimum wage to what we call a living wage. A federal minimum wage hasn't been raised in almost 20 years. We would raise it to $20 over time, and there are a lot of benefits to increasing people's wages, which also means they pay more taxes, they pay more Social Security, they can purchase more things. But it's also a view of, it should be a basic human right to have a living wage. We want to increase the capacity of families to take care of one another. So we produce a proposal for a universal child care allowance for anybody making less than $400,000 a year. We have a number of proposals to increase the housing supply, although that's not controlled totally at the national level. It's a state and local issue. There are a lot of ways in which the federal government can encourage the production of more affordable housing. We want the Social Security system, one of the great achievements of the New Deal, to be solvent. And there's fairly simple ways to do that. Various senators have Democratic senators have introduced bills to do that, which is you increase the contributions of the wealthiest Americans. It's not a problem in math. It's just a problem in politics to do it. We would, of course, roll back Trump's tariffs, which are an absurdity, and also tariffs that are aimed at our major allies like Canada and Mexico that make no sense either economically or in foreign policy. And we would increase education and training, because with the rise of AI, what kind of jobs people are going to be able to get and how they get them is going to be even more dependent on the quality of their education. So we would provide for universal free community college education. So I'll stop right there. I'll just run through some of them. We do this as a very detailed, Ralph. We've consulted with leading economists, progressive economists on all of these proposals. But the point of our program is not that it should be endorsed in its entirety. It's almost meant to be a discussion document to show what is possible, that this is can be done. It doesn't require some dramatic change in the way the government operates. It just demands a change in priorities and some new laws like Senator Warren's Affordability and Accountability Act on corporations, going back to proposals that you proposed in the previous century to federal chartering of large corporations. And we've been meeting with candidates, with political consultants, with other progressive think tanks like EPI and CAP in DC. And discussing the fine points of our programs, but also encouraging them to say, if you think we're wrong about this or we should take a different approach, let's hear it. Because what we want is not people to say you have the Bible of economic reform, but that you have the right path, that candidates should be running on a progressive, comprehensive economic reform program in the coming midterms. And whoever runs for president should be running on this kind of program.
1: But the problem is that Hakeem Jeffries and Chuck Schumer are not running on your program. They are running on a repeated theme of affordability, and they give examples, high rents, high grocery prices, high fuel, but they assiduously avoid the cause of affordability in contemporary America, which is Trump. So they're allied with Trump against impeachment. Jeffries has clamped down. We have a lot of evidence on this, on all Democrats, telling him not to sign on John Larson's H.R. 1155, 13 articles of impeachment. He put out a Dear Colleague letter. Only two came forward, one of them being Steve Cohn, who's not running for re-election from Tennessee. So the critics of what you're putting forward are not directing their criticism against your issues, like paid child care, a minimum wage increase, raising frozen Social Security budgets, frozen for over 45 years, and so on. They're basically saying that you can't separate these from the huge drains on the public budget and the taxpayer of the bloated military budget, totally out of control, the corporate welfare budget, hundreds of billions of dollars a year shoveled out in subsidies, handouts, giveaways, bailouts, you name it, most recently for resurrecting the nonsensical nuclear power industry. And they're more silent than they should be on restoring Trump's tax cuts. In fact, in 2019, when they took over the Congress, as you know, Richard Neal, the head of the House Ways and Means Committee's first statement was he wasn't going to go after Trump's tax cuts, which create huge deficits and drain money away from the domestic necessities of the American people that you've just pointed out. So discuss the military budget, corporate welfare, and you mentioned higher taxes on the very rich, but I didn't hear much on the very big corporations, half of whom are making huge profits in the U.S. and paying no federal income tax.
0: We also increase taxes on CEOs, which, you know, the ratio now of CEO, top CEO of big companies to the lowest paid workers up over 400-1. So we do address those questions.
1: Okay. I was just referring to what you said.
0: We'll set that aside.
1: You've done the corporate tax. Let's do corporate welfare and the military budget.
0: Well, on corporate welfare, as I say, we are supporting Senator Warren's Accountability Act, which would put workers on boards of directors of major corporations and also make them have federal charters. But here's my point, and I agree with you about these issues, Ralph, especially the military budget. But you can't get to those issues until you are actually in the government. And if we don't win back the House and at least have a shot at winning back the Senate, talking about these issues while Trump and the MAGA Republican Party controls the government and might continue to control it is, you know, makes us feel good, but it doesn't change anything. And what I've learned about the so-called leaders of the party is you don't really expect them to lead. They will follow when they see where the voters are going, and they'll also follow when they see if there is a presidential candidate who takes off on these kinds of issues. And so, you know, we know Hakeem Jeffries. I'm glad he's talking about affordability because at least he's talking about economic issues. He's put together teams of people to look at different bills that they would introduce if they can win the majority in the November elections. I'm in touch with some members of Congress. We're working closely, particularly Goodwin, Jamie Raskin, and others to push these kinds of proposals that we have. But I don't expect the leadership to lead on these issues. So, you know, I don't rail against them because what I'm doing and I'm doing it with a lot of different people out there, including a lot of young people, is trying to find good candidates, provide them with economic ideas to run on, and then hope that we win back the House and that these kinds of then elected officials who share our viewpoint become the Democratic Party. I mean, that's how you do these things. If we don't win these elections, then we're just kind of crying in the wilderness. You know, I have a lot of thoughts about Trump. And one of the things, and in fact, I was going to mention it to you, as you might think about it, but our mutual friend Jeff Cowan and I have talked about the importance of an accountability project, and especially getting together initially some very good legal minds to say, what are the legal options after 2028 to go after all the corruption and crime that's been taking place? I mean, what is the legal position? And what if Trump pardons everybody? You know, what can you do about that? So I'm working on a number of fronts. I think accountability is one that we should talk more about. I believe that the whole impeachment thing is a dead end, not going to go anywhere politically right now. So that doesn't interest me. But the accountability question, there are a lot of very decent Republicans who believe in the rule of law who've come forward. A lot of them are working with an old friend of yours, Ann Bloom, who used to be the chief litigator for Public Citizen. And she's been talking to a good friend of ours. How many Republicans have come forward to work with them, judges, lawyers, who are just appalled by what goes on. And all this work is kind of going sub rosa below the press. It doesn't need to be, you know, front and center at the New York Times as long as it's going on.
1: How can people get a hold of your bold economic program for America?
0: Okay, it is up and it can be freely downloaded on the website of the Institute for Labor and Education at UC Berkeley.
1: Let's go to Steve.
2: Derek, you worked in the Clinton administration in the 90s, helped him with his put people first agenda. But I can imagine a lot of our listeners would be saying, wait a minute, the Clinton administration concluded the NAFTA deal. They're all about free trade and the neoliberal policies that arguably laid the groundwork for a right-wing populist like Trump to come along and prevail. What have you learned from those Clinton years, and what has changed in your outlook from that?
0: Well, I could recommend a very good book by Nelson Lichtenstein on the Clinton administration that discusses the, I would say, hopes and aspirations that President Clinton had, but then the reality of what actually happened. But in my case, I was not included in the economic team. I was sent off to Finland as an ambassador, and the president selected Robert Rubin and Larry Summers and Lloyd Bentsen. Bob Reich was given a token position as labor secretary, but as he later wrote, he was basically hidden away in the cabinet. So I would not say that the Clinton administration tried to do all of the things that even we had in our Putting People First program, like NAFTA, for example. My advice on NAFTA had been, and I had drafted our original proposal, which had very strong labor and environmental ties. And I said, don't pass it unless you pass it with Democratic votes. If you're going to pass a version of NAFTA, it has to be supported by labor and Democrats. And the administration did the different thing. They went and got Republican votes to pass it because they felt the pressure, I would say, of what you call the Reagan view of the world and the Wall Street's view of the world. And that's been true. It was true of Obama as well. And every effort I made to suggest progressive economists like Jamie Galbraith or Barry Bluestone, others who should be in those governments, didn't happen. The power of money in Wall Street, as Ralph well knows, is very great. And so, and we write about this. If you read our program, we also explain the Reagan Revolution, the neoliberal sort of consensus that's now crashed with Trump, and we're trying to replace it with our program.
1: Let's go to Hannah.
3: How much of this program could we accomplish by saying president, go off and president, and let congressional candidates, even senatorial candidates, try and enact these policies?
0: Well, if you look at the periods when we've had great and significant reform, we've also had presidents, one's FDR, we know about the New Deal, but also Lyndon Johnson. I mean, some of the great things, some of the things that Ralph referred to, especially the Civil Rights Act, but other great improvements in our government were done with a president who knew how to play politics, knew how to lead, knew how to twist arms to get things done. We see how government by an executive who is opposed to all these things operates and guts governments. So, I mean, you can't do it if you have an executive who's going to oppose you. I mean, I suppose you could pass things in a Congress with a weak executive, but the best outcome would be if we had a New Deal or a Great Society situation where we win back the House and Senate, and we have a president who is inclined to agree and lead. And it's an interactive process. So the more that Congress pushes and the more that individual senators lead, then the more the White House is willing to do things. And it's also important that the citizens be mobilized. I mean, Social Security was not just a policy idea. Social Security has its basis in a dentist in Long Beach who came up with a program, give seniors money, but they had to spend it by the end of the month. And clubs were formed across the United States to support this idea. It ultimately becomes, in the New Deal, the Social Security Act. So you have to have organized citizenry. And, you know, I know Ralph and I agree about all of this and civic action and groups. And it's an iterative process between the Congress, the executive, and the citizenry.
1: We've been talking with Derek Scherer, a multiple advocate of progressive public policies, a thinker and a doer, and the author, with two other economists, of A Bold Economic Program for America. Very relevant in an election year. Thank you very much, Derek.
0: Thanks, Ralph. Hang in there.
1: We will.
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7: Something is killing moose calves deep in the woods of northeast Minnesota. The clues left behind are scarce. Flecks of blood, bits of flesh, bone splinters.
8: So we're just going to go look and see if we can find evidence of a calf and then see if, you know, there's any moose parts.
7: But Anna Weese's needs some help. Next time on Points North, a detection dog is going to figure out if this calf is dead or alive and show us a world we can't access using his nose.

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2: 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Welcome, everybody. You're listening to the Krevelers Radio Hours. I'm your host, Jamie Barnard, and we're going to get into a couple hours of good music tonight with somebody I hadn't heard of, but I wish I had earlier. Brittany Davis, welcome.

That was Theo Katzman and 10 Good Songs, She's in My Shoe, from the album Be the Wheel. And before that, Brittany Davis, Sun and Moon, off of her album Black Thunder. The next tune I'm playing tonight is a Moondog-penned tune performed by Rufus Wainwright and David Byrne, collaborating on High on a Rocky Ledge.

And that a stranger's eye is a friendly eye. And I hope you have someone close by your side.

And that's a beauty from Randy Newman, Wandering Boy, off of his Dark Matter album. And before that, Rufus Wainwright and David Byrne, High on a Rocky Ledge, off of Folkocracy. Next, we're going to have a little Zydeco from Zydeco Force.

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This is show number 44. I'm your host, Jamie Barnard, here on WUWU LPFM 100.1, Frankfort, Alberta. A beautifully steamy night here in downtown Alberta, broadcasting live on Wednesdays from 7 till 9 here at the Alberta Heritage Center. If you haven't been here, check it out. It's cool. Speaking of cool, here comes one from Scott Tuma.

That was called Evening Dangle from Scott Tuma's album Cracker, Where Am I? Before that, Steel Pulse with Sound System off of Reggae Greats. Also off of Reggae Greats before that, Black Uhuru with Happiness. And before that, the great Zydeco Force Band with Joe KK, Broken Hearted from It's La La Time. All right. Well, let's see what we've got. Coming up right now, Mr. Ryan Scott.

0: Beautiful. That was Marcus Roberts playing the Scott Joplin tune, Gladiolus Rag, from his album, The Joy of Joplin. Before that, Ryan Scott, Found My Love. I think he's playing all the instruments on that from Analog Vacation. It's a great record. And now it's time for Mose Allison.
1: If you're going up to the city,

0: Oh, yes. That's what you call a Texas troubadour.
1: That's Joe Ely standing at a big hotel from The Best of Joe Ely. Before that, Ray Charles, Tell All the World About You from What I'd Say. And Mose Allison starting off that three-pack with If You're Going to the City from The Best of Mose Allison. All right. Next, we have a couple of Merles coming up. First, Merle Haggard, then Merle Travis.

Up in East Kentucky, around Harlan and Perry County, the coal miner sings a little song called the 9-pound hammer. Now just picture yourself driving 4-inch spikes and hard black oak track ties about 5 miles back under the mountain, where the top's so low in the mines that you can't straighten up to rest your back just for a minute. And lots of time the air gets so foul back there that you just can't get a good deep breath. This 9-pound hammer.

That was Merle Travis with 9 Pound Hammer off of Folk Songs of the Hills. And before that, Merle Haggard with Working Man Blues from his 40 Greatest Hits. All right. Let's see what we've got. Now we've got Nina Simone with a George Harrison song. Hope you like it.

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1: 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Sorry to butt in.